0: This is Voluntary in Nature, a.k.a. Kevin Howes, p.k.a. Cipriano, and you are listening to 99.1 FM, CJ AM, coming live out of Windsor, Ontario.
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0: From Toronto, Canada, this is Cafe International. I'm Dan Rosenberg. On our show today, we're joined by Alan Tighe from World Listening Post and his remarkable new project, The 500 Greatest Global Songs of All Time. Most of the lists of the best songs of all time that you see published in magazines and online focus primarily on pop music and songs in English. This list, Alan, is quite remarkable. It features music from all over the world. Can you tell us about how you began this project and what your goals are?
1: I've had a fascination with global music for decades, and I've been listening to music from all around the world. And I was certainly aware that there are many lists that purport to show the greatest songs of all time and what their shortcomings were. As you mentioned, certainly focusing mostly on songs in English, focusing mostly on rock songs or pop songs, and just showing nowhere near the great diversity of the world's music. So I wanted to show that. But also on World Listening Post, I tend to review global music, yes, but new albums. And after doing that for many years, I felt I didn't have enough time to focus on the history of global music. And I really wanted to get back to that, which had been my passion for so long. So I came up with this idea to do the global greatest songs of all time, literally, including some traditional songs that go back centuries.
0: So, Alan, how many countries are represented in this list of the 500 greatest global songs of all time?
1: I think there are about 100 countries represented. And, of course, there are lots that are in minority languages also. So, about 130, 140 languages.
0: So why don't we start? We'll make this a countdown show, and we'll try to get the top 10 on today's show. Most of our audience will recognize number 10. You want to introduce this one?
1: This is the great Aretha Franklin singing Respect. It was part of my childhood. I grew up in Detroit. It took me a while before I realized that the whole world was listening to this music. I just thought it was my hometown music. And Respect, of course, was written and first recorded by Otis Redding. It's actually one of the two songs in the top 10 that for which the definitive best-known version is not the first. And it's just a great classic. And, of course, Aretha Franklin's signature is spelling out the word R-E-S-P-E-C-T, which was not in Otis Redding's original.

0: We are back with special guest Alan Tighe and talking about his remarkable list of the 500 greatest global songs of all time. And we just heard music from the legendary Nigerian musician, the creator of Afrobeat, Fela Kuti. Alan, you want to tell us about the song we just heard?
1: Fela Kuti, of course, during his career, he was a thorn in the side of the military dictatorship that ruled Nigeria for most of the 1960s and 70s. He lived in his own compound with his family, his band, and his recording studio, and it was invaded periodically by the police. And this song, Water No Get Enemy, was the flip side of a seminal album of his called, and I can't say the actual title, it was Expensive Waste Product. It reflects the experience of when the police once planted a joint on him and then arrested him, and he knew they were trying to get him on drug charges. So he swallowed the joint, and then he creatively swapped bucket samples with a fellow prisoner so that he would pass his drug test. So it was a terrible, and at the same time, in his view, a terribly funny incident that he added to his resume. And the flip side, which became as well known as the title track, was more philosophical, and that's Water No Get Enemy. The message is, if you stay in harmony with nature, you'll be wiser and you'll live longer.
0: Somehow Expensive Waste Product probably wouldn't have made as good a song title as the actual one that we can't say on the air. So up next, we go to the Dominican Republic, Juan Luis Guerra.
1: This is a very special song to me because it was one of a couple songs that really inspired me to go on my world music path. And I remember when I first heard this song, I was wandering through the downtown shopping area of Buenos Aires, and this song, Burbujas de Amor, Love Bubbles, was playing on the sound systems of every store I passed, not just the music stores. So I went in and immediately bought it. In those days, it was a cassette tape, and I got into Juan Luis Guerra's music. And it's just beautiful imagery, sensual, and the lyrics have some magical realism. And the palpable sensuality, just exploring the depth and fragility of love and portraying it as something as buoyant and as delicate as a bubble.
0: It's music from Juan Luis Guerra, and you're listening to Cafe International as we count down the top 10 of Alan Tighe's 500 greatest global songs of all time.

0: we are back, and we just heard music from China, from Kuijian. And I'd imagine this show is probably one of the rare times we go straight from the Dominican Republic to China. And we're doing that because we're counting down the top global songs of all time with our guest Alan Tighe, joining us from New Jersey. He put together this list on the World Listening Post. Alan, can you tell us about what we just heard?
1: Kuijian was a very important figure in Chinese music, made the transition from folk to Western rock in the 1980s. This song of his, Nothing to My Name, became kind of like the anthem of the demonstrators in Tiananmen Square in 1989, which the Chinese famously suppressed after days and days of demonstrations in favor of democratic rule. It's a song, ostensibly, the lyrics talk about a young man rejected by a girlfriend because he's poor. It was also a metaphor for young people being disrespected by their leaders. And this was kind of like a pivotal point in Kuijian's career also. This was still a mix of Chinese tradition and Western rock. And a couple years later, he kind of like made the full transition to rock. And after this song, he wasn't banned by the government, but he was kept from performing in large venues for the next 15 years. So anyway, Nothing to My Name is his signature song.
0: Up next, I think all of us have heard, if you haven't looked at the actual top 10 list, I think all of us have heard what is up next on the list. I don't even know how you go about picking one Beatles song as the top Beatles song because they have so many, but you chose Yesterday.
1: I looked at, in general, not just with the Beatles, but with every group and with every culture. I researched top 10 lists, top 20 lists, top 30 lists from all over the world because I didn't want this to be my 500 favorite songs. I wanted it to be a consensus of people from different countries, critics, consumers of what were the top songs. And Yesterday appears near the top, the widest number of lists of great Beatles songs. I do have another Beatles song, A Day in the Life, later on in the list. And also, Yesterday has the distinction of probably being the most covered song in recording history. My favorite story about this song is that Paul said the music came to him while he was sleeping. He didn't sit down and write it. It just came to him. He woke up. But because of the way it came to him, he was suspicious that maybe he had heard it before. And he spent about a month or two going around to different friends and even different studios playing the melody to different people and asking if they recognized it. And only after he'd gone through that long exercise was he confident that he had something that was original. And then, of course, it took him much longer to get the lyrics written with John. What's interesting about this song is it's one of the first pop rock songs that has a classical accompaniment. As a matter of fact, George Harrison was said to quip when Paul was dithering about delivering the lyrics. He said, "What's taking him so long? Who does he think he is, Beethoven?"

0: We are back, and we are joined by Alan Tighe talking about his incredible list of the 500 greatest global songs of all time. And we just heard music from India, from Lata Mangeshkar. You want to tell us about Lata Mangeshkar?
1: Lata Mangeshkar is, you would probably get a consensus in India that she is the greatest female voice in India's recording history. She emerged right at the time that Bollywood was becoming the great phenomenon of film music. She was probably the one more than any other that determined that the playback singers, the ones who did the vocals for the actors and actresses but never appeared on film, would, unlike in America, you know, how many people ever heard of Marnie Nixon, became as famous and as renowned in their own right as the people who actually appeared in the films. And that was because of her voice. Also, she was part of a pair of sisters. The other one was Asa Bhosle, who appears a little bit further down the list, who were really the defining voices of Indian film music from the 1950s, 60s, 70s, and beyond.
0: And who is Ms. Nixon that you just referred to?
1: Marnie Nixon was, you know, dubbed many American films in the 50s and 60s. Most famously, she dubbed the voice of Natalie Wood in West Side Story and many others. And that's my point. She's not widely known in America. She never became a star in her own right. Whereas in India, the playback singers, the ones who do the actual singing that are dubbed in the films, are big stars in their own rights. They release albums of music they've done for films. And they're a mainstay of the Indian music scene.
0: Well, we've reached number four, and it's yet another legend of global music, Edith Piaf. And I still don't know how you picked just one Edith Piaf song for the top 10, but you want to tell us about Edith Piaf and the song you chose?
1: Yeah, well, Milor is kind of like the great combination of French chanson and ballad. It's from the late 1950s, and it was probably the song more than any other that got her to be well-known beyond France. She was famous in France from the late 1940s. And it's a song that is part biographical. She refers to herself in the song. It's a song about a girl of the port, which could mean prostitute or could just mean a poor girl who lived near the port. Piaf herself grew up in a brothel, and supposedly, according to her own story, the prostitutes were her surrogate mothers and babysitters. And this is about a poor woman in the port who sees a well-heeled Englishman walking one day with a nice-looking woman on his arm, and then she sees him the next day. He's walking by, and he's alone, and he looks depressed. And she invites him to sit at her with a table and makes him bare his soul, and then cheers him up.

0: We are back. You're listening to Cafe International with our very special guest, Alan Tighe, counting down the top 10 of his amazing list, the 500 greatest global songs of all time. And we just heard the song that's number 3 from Brazil, João Gilberto.
1: Chega de Saudade is the first and probably the best known anthem of Bossa Nova. It was first recorded by Elisete Cardoso, who was probably the greatest female voice of Bossa Nova, but it wasn't a huge success, and it was about a year later that João Gilberto did the recording of the same song, and that kind of like set for all time the holy trinity of Bossa Nova, which was Gilberto's voice, the music of Tom Jobim, and the lyrics of Vinícius de Moraes. Again, the Bossa Nova holy trinity. In the song, the narrator is pining for a departed love, and he's teasing out all the nuances of the elusive Portuguese word saudade, which means yearning, nostalgia, with a little bit of hope for recapturing something that's been lost.
0: We've reached number 2, another classic that just about anyone who loves world music will know this song. Miriam Makeba, Pata Pata.
1: Miriam Makeba was, her nickname says it all. She was known as Mama Africa. Her career was intertwined with the oppression of apartheid in South Africa. She spent decades in exile. She started singing this song when she was still in Johannesburg in the 1950s, but the definitive version was actually recorded in New York. It's based on a simple folk dance called the Pata Pata, in which male and female partners tap one another to the rhythm of the music, and sings about what they're doing in the dance. And this was very popular in the bars of the Johannesburg's townships in the 1950s. You know, during the apartheid regime, Africans generally lived in neighborhoods separated from the center of the city. And that's where they had their bars and night spots and their entertainment.

0: We have reached number one with our guest Alan Tighe, counting down the 500 greatest global songs of all time. Sadly, we couldn't get to all 500 on the program, and I urge everyone to check out his website, World Listening Post, to go through the entire list. Well, Alan, you had the impossible task of coming up with number one. What did you choose?
1: I had to go with Bob Dylan and Like a Rolling Stone. It dictated itself to me. It's a great song. I love it. The world loves it. And it's really one of the defining songs of music in the modern age. It was so pivotal in so many different meanings of the term. Certainly in Dylan's own career, it was the pivot between folk and rock. As a matter of fact, it took him two days to record the song in the studio, and the rock elements, the heavy guitar, didn't really come out until the second day. He thought the more classic folk version wasn't working very well. And of course, the lyrics, how does it feel? That was like, kind of like the pregnant question in the middle of the song. And he was asking himself, but he was also putting the question to the universe. And he managed in a little over 6 minutes, which seems long for a song, but considering what he got into it in terms of cynicism, compassion, resentment, insight, loss of innocence, it's really a pretty streamlined song.
0: Well, let's take a listen. Bob Dylan, Like a Rolling Stone. Alan Tighe, the 500 greatest global songs of all time. I want to thank you so much for joining us.
1: My pleasure.
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2: 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I'm your host and producer, Dan Roberts. 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In today's edition, you'll hear reports from NHK Japan, France 24, Radio Havana Cuba, and Germany's Radio Deutsche Welle. We'll begin with NHK World Radio Japan. The annual South Korean military drill with the United States was shortened at the request of Trump. Campaigns for the Brazilian presidential elections kicked off last Sunday, with the vote coming up on October 4th. The UK Sunday Times quoted the Ukraine military saying British-made drones are used for attacking oil refineries deep inside Russia. Israeli strikes on Gaza on Wednesday killed 10 Palestinians. The Trump administration is escalating its attack on the International Criminal Court, imposing sanctions on the president Tomoko Akani and others in the court's leadership. NHK Japan.
3: South Korea's military says ongoing joint military drills with the United States will be shortened to end on Friday. It says the change is being made at Washington's request. The annual Uruchi Freedom Shield exercise began on Monday. It was scheduled to last through August 27th. The South Korean Joint Chiefs of Staff announced on Wednesday the duration would be cut by almost half. They also said the two sides are discussing scaling back field maneuvers that are part of the exercise. Now, this comes after U.S. President Donald Trump on Sunday ordered the Pentagon to substantially reduce joint military drills with South Korea. Trump said the exercises send a totally inappropriate and hostile signal to North Korea. South Korean media outlets say training based on counterattack scenarios against the North will be canceled. Pyongyang has strongly denounced such drills.
4: Campaigning for Brazil's presidential election kicked off on Sunday for a vote that will be held in October. The country's left-wing leader, Luiz Inácio Lula da Silva, is standing for re-election. Right-wing Senator Flávio Bolsonaro, the eldest son of former President Jair Bolsonaro, is seen as his leading opponent. Lula pledged in a speech to take steps to narrow the gaps in society, including measures to address poverty. He vowed that the right wing will not govern Brazil as long as he is alive. Bolsonaro says a change of leadership is needed because Lula has failed to meet people's expectations. He said only he can restore Brazil's credibility in the world. The latest opinion poll shows Lula leading Bolsonaro by 7 percentage points. The first vote is due to take place on October 4th. If no candidate wins a majority of votes, the top two will compete in a runoff. The Sunday Times in the UK quoted the Ukrainian military as saying, British drones that have been supplied to Kyiv are being used to strike deep inside Russia. The targets have included oil refineries in Volgograd in southern Russia and Yaroslavl near Moscow.
3: Palestinian media are reporting that Israeli military strikes on the Gaza Strip have killed 10 people. The reports say the attacks took place on Wednesday in Gaza City and Nusayrat, which is in the central part of the Strip. They say 9 of the victims died in a strike on a police headquarters in central Gaza. The Israeli military has confirmed the attacks. It says it was targeting commanders of the Islamic group Hamas. It says one of them participated in a cross-border attack on Israel in 2023. Hamas released a statement calling the raid on the police headquarters a war crime. The statement says the timing of the strikes is particularly egregious. It says they come days after efforts by Washington and other mediators to advance the implementation of a roadmap for peace. On Sunday, U.S. President Donald Trump's son-in-law, Jared Kushner, sat down with Hamas leader Khalil al-Hayya. Kushner also met Israeli Prime Minister Benjamin Netanyahu on Monday. The administration of U.S. President Donald Trump is escalating its campaign against the International Criminal Court. It's imposing sanctions on the court's leadership, including President Akane Tomoko. Akane is a Japanese judge who took office in 2024. The State Department released a statement from Marco Rubio on Tuesday. It described the ICC as corrupt and fatally politicized. It accuses the court of abusing its authority. The sanctions call for any assets held in the U.S. to be frozen, and the State Department says it's ready to take further action until the ICC can no longer threaten U.S. sovereignty. U.S. officials have objected to the court's approval of an investigation into the alleged war crimes by American troops in Afghanistan. And they've condemned arrest warrants issued for Israeli Prime Minister Benjamin Netanyahu over alleged war crimes. They've imposed sanctions on judges and prosecutors involved in those cases. The ICC criticized the sanctions. It says targeting the court will undermine the rule of law and place the international legal order at risk. It insists that it will continue to work independently. Japanese Prime Minister Takaichi Sanae spoke to reporters about the sanctions.
5: It is very regrettable. We will respond by continuing dialogue with relevant countries, including the U.S.
2: 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On shortwave, they are now heard at 10 p.m. Pacific Daylight Time at 11735 or on the web at www.nhk.or.jp. NHK may be more easily found at most podcast sites, as is the shortwave report. On to France 24. More in-depth reporting on the U.S. attack on the International Criminal Court. There's a broader attack on the organization stemming from fear that Americans might be charged with war crimes. Volodymyr Zelensky is being challenged in a call for a new presidential election, the first time since 2019, by Mykhailo Fedorov, recently fired defense minister. France 24.
6: I'm joined in the studio by our international affairs editor, Kadivan Gorgestani. Now, Kadivan, how has the U.S. explained its decision to sanction these people?
7: Well, the latest justification is that they believe these two people directly engaged in efforts to investigate, arrest, detain, or prosecute officials whose government has not consented to the ICC jurisdiction. Now, they didn't give any specific examples of those cases, but clearly there is a reference there likely to the two Israeli officials, the Prime Minister Benjamin Netanyahu and the former defense minister Yoav Gallant, who are under warrants from the ICC. In that statement that you're seeing there, Marco Rubio called the ICC corrupt and fatally politicized, and that it had maliciously abused its authority and exceeded its mandate. So this is the idea that the ICC is going well beyond what its jurisdiction allows. And it is true that, yes, the United States is not a member of the ICC. It never ratified its membership to the ICC. That's true also of the Israelis, but the ICC's role is in part to go after entities from countries that are not members of the ICC, but are unable or unwilling to prosecute certain crimes, and especially if those crimes are committed in a member state, but by people who are not from a member state. So there is a debate there. And of course, there have been a lot of reactions, support for that sanctions decision by the Israelis, for example, but also a lot of criticism from international organizations like the United Nations and also a lot of European nations who have come out. The French, for example, saying that they condemned all forms of threats and coercive measures taken against the court. The United States and the ICC have always had a sort of uneasy relationship. Yes, the United States sort of helped set up the International Criminal Court, but as I said, they never actually ratified it, so they never actually joined, and that was in part because of wariness from both Republicans and Democrats that the ICC could potentially go after U.S. officials, U.S. military personnel for the wars that the United States has carried out, and so they always didn't want to get in completely, but also they have at times supported the ICC in their investigations. That's true of the Biden administration helping the ICC going after the Russian president Vladimir Putin or going after Syria's Bashar al-Assad. So you see the back and forth there, but the Trump administration clearly has gone full out against the International Criminal Court. Marco Rubio called this a whole of government campaign to dismantle the International Criminal Court. And that has started basically from the get-go of the Trump's second term. The executive order on imposing sanctions on the ICC was signed in February 2025. And from that executive order, you have all of those sanctions. We're about a dozen officials from the ICC that are now under U.S. Sanctions. And there is another step to that whole of government campaign, going after countries, putting pressure on countries to leave the International Criminal Court. The last ones to do so, Venezuela and Chad, bringing the number of countries that have left in the past year to about five. And so you're seeing the Americans there pushing and continuing to push forward to dismantle, as they say, the ICC.
6: Katavan, thank you.
8: Volodymyr Zelensky is facing his most serious political challenge since the start of the full-scale Russian invasion. His popular former defense minister, Mikhailo Fedorov, is calling for presidential elections, long postponed because of the war. And today, MPs have greenlit Zelensky's choice to replace him. That's an intelligence official named Yevgeny Hamara. Now, in another headache for the Ukrainian president, the country's anti-corruption agency today has said it's ordered an investigation into a number of senior officials in the Zelensky government. Well, let's talk about this story then with Philip Turl, our foreign affairs editor. Let's talk about this demand by the former defense minister for an election. Is it likely that he'll get that?
9: It's very difficult to see how Ukraine could organize free and fair elections right now, as it's right in the middle of a war. Remember that the country is under martial law, and under martial law, elections can't take place. What we're seeing here is a problem for Volodymyr Zelensky, because he was elected in 2019 for a five-year term. That ran out in 2024. There have been no elections since then. That's where this is coming from. There are a number of people in Ukraine who feel that it is time, whether there's a war or not, to hold elections to see if Zelensky can secure another term in office or whether someone else should take over. I think there's a lot of bitterness on the part of Fedorov about the fact that he was sacked as a defense minister. He says basically that was something that he didn't deserve because he'd fallen out with a general in the army who has also since been replaced. So there was no reason for him not to go back to being defense minister. But since then, of course, as we just were hearing, Yevgeny Hamara has been named as the defense minister of Ukraine to replace Fedorov. So there's no way back to him to that post. Volodymyr Zelensky has offered him several other positions, but he's refused, saying the only only one that I will accept is that of defense minister, and that's why, if I can't go back there, I'm calling for these early elections.
8: And look, let's talk a bit more then about Fedorov himself, because he is a really popular figure, isn't he, in Ukraine. When he was forced out of that job of defense minister, there were protests across the country. Why has he garnered so much support?
9: Well, because he's young, basically 35 years old. He's been a key member of Zelensky's cabinet since 2019. He's a former marketing specialist. He helped organize technology-driven reforms after Zelensky came to power in 2019. He was then appointed as defense minister earlier this year, back in January. But he's also been popular because he's introduced a series of popular reforms into the military about conscripting troops, trying to make it easier for troops to go home from the military and not be stuck in their jobs for too long. And one of the other things that he did that has, I think, gained him many points was he made a public appeal to Elon Musk to switch on the Starlink system internet service over Ukraine, which Musk did afterwards. And that means now the military can use tens of thousands of Starlinks to help it in its fight against the Russians.
8: All right. Thank you very much. Philip Tell for us there.
2: 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Next, Radio Havana, Cuba. Trump claimed that the Strait of Hormuz has a U.S. territory. Iran insists it will keep the waterway closed until the U.S. acts within the Memorandum of Understanding and releases Iranian assets. Former Congresswoman Marjorie Taylor Greene claims that the Trump administration is discussing using tactical nuclear weapons in the war on Iran. NBC reported a similar story from a Pentagon official. Netanyahu called Britain an Islamic Republic because of its media coverage of the war in Palestine and new policies banning products from illegal Israeli settlements. Radio Havana, Cuba.
10: U.S. President Donald Trump has claimed the Strait of Hormuz as U.S. territory. As his frustration mounts over a war with Iran that has resisted his demands and dragged the global shipping industry into crisis, Trump posted a map on the strategic waterway on his Truth Social account yesterday, Tuesday, bearing the caption, New U.S. Territory. The provocation revived his threat last week to declare the Strait American territory following what he thought would be the full surrender of Iran, which never came. Instead, Tehran has tied the reopening of the passage to Washington fulfilling an interim agreement, including ending its naval blockade, lifting sanctions, and releasing frozen Iranian assets. Iranian Parliament Speaker and Chief Negotiator Mohammad Baghir Khalaev said yesterday that the waterway would remain closed until Washington honored its commitments. Or the Iranian official said, "Let me state clearly, until the commitments made by the United States in the Memorandum of Understanding, including the lifting of the blockade, the release of frozen assets, the lifting of oil sanctions, the end of threats and military operations on all fronts, and other conditions to which America agreed in the memorandum, are implemented, until that happens, the strait will remain closed." Qatar said mediators would resume efforts to end the U.S.-Israeli war and restart talks after Iran and Oman reached a bilateral agreement governing transit through the strait. Former U.S. Congresswoman Marjorie Taylor Greene has claimed that U.S. President Donald Trump's administration is discussing using nuclear weapons against Iran as Washington struggles to sustain its months-long war. "They are discussing using nuclear weapons on Iran in strategy meetings," she said. "I'm not speculating. I know. And it's pure evil," she said. "People need to speak out and boldly stop this insanity." Green accused Washington of launching the war on the back of warnings repeatedly promoted by Israel about Iran's nuclear program. She said, "Trump and his administration were told by U.S. intelligence that Iran was nowhere near creating a nuclear weapon. Then Israel came up with the same line it's always repeated for decades. Iran is only weeks away." Marjorie Taylor Greene says, "Now our government is the one actually discussing lowering the nuclear threshold in order to use nuclear weapons against Iran, even though Trump claims he's won the war 40 times and says the U.S. controls the Strait of Hormuz. NBC News reported that the Pentagon was drafting a strategy that would give short-range tactical nuclear weapons a greater role in regional conflicts. A senior U.S. defense official told NBC News, "Our view is that we need credible nuclear options." Israeli Prime Minister Benjamin Netanyahu has branded Britain an Islamic Republic, attacking the UK, whose governments have armed, protected, and assisted Israel throughout its genocide in Gaza and wider regional wars. During an interview broadcast on Army Radio, Netanyahu complained that the favorable British coverage of Israel received during the 1967 Arab-Israeli War has now disappeared. He said the 1967 war began with Israel's surprise attack on Egypt and ended with Israeli forces seizing the Gaza Strip, the West Bank, East Jerusalem, Egypt's Sinai Peninsula, and Syria's Golan Heights. Try to find that now in Britain, which you could call the Islamic Republic of Britain. When the interviewee responded, "Isn't all of Europe like that?" Netanyahu replied, "Yes, but you know, someone said the first Islamic Republic with nuclear weapons will be the Islamic Republic of Britain." Netanyahu's remarks came as London is poised to announce a rift in new policies in September. Multiple sources told Middle East Eye news agency, including a ban on goods from illegal Israeli settlements. Scores also said that there is imposition of new sanctions on individuals and organizations involved in the Israeli settler movement in the occupied West Bank. But Netanyahu's rhetoric clashes with Britain's record as one of Israel's most dependable European supporters. Under former Prime Minister Keir Starmer, the Labour government proscribed the Palestine Action Group, naming it a terrorist organization in July of 2025. The group had targeted factories and facilities connected to companies supplying weapons to Israel. The ban made membership and expressions of support punishable by up to 14 years in prison. Police have since arrested more than 3,000 people, charged more than 1,200 under terrorism legislation.
2: 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If you have questions or comments about the shortwave report or can help support this show like listeners in New York City and Nevada did this week, my PayPal contact information is available at my website, outfarpress.com, or by writing to Dan Roberts at P.O. Box 1162, Willits, California, 95490. I'm truly grateful for the donations. 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We will conclude with Radio Deutsche Welle. The rate of environmental damage from the current global warming in Europe is alarming. It is at a stage formally predicted to not be reached until 2050. Germany's Radio Deutsche Welle.
11: Take a look at Europe from space. You can actually see Europe's climate is changing. Look how France's landscape turned from being lush and green to dry and brown in just 9 days during a recent heat wave. Rivers show it too. Look how much narrower the Rhine in Germany got in just 1 year. The changes reach all the way to the Alps, where glaciers are disappearing.
12: One of the things that's quite striking to me as a climate scientist is how quickly Europe is warming compared to our projections. These changes are happening faster than we expected them to. So there have been papers where people have looked at what might the world look like in 2050, and they made the kind of forecasts of temperatures that we're actually starting to reach already in 2026. And that's quite scary.
11: And it's not just about higher temperatures. What happens when Europe gets hotter is having knock-on effects across the continent. Higher temperatures pull more moisture from soils and vegetation. Land dries out, and rivers and reservoirs lose water. And when extreme heat, lower water levels, drought, and dry vegetation combine, landscapes burn much easier. So the droughts, heat waves, and wildfires we're seeing aren't simply separate crises. A hotter climate is changing the conditions behind all of them. A recent World Weather Attribution analysis found that human-caused warming has made the conditions fueling major wildfires far more likely across parts of Europe.
12: And temperatures in Europe are rising actually more quickly than most other places on the planet. That means that we've had these drought conditions that we've seen across Europe, and that also means that we've got these really fire-prone conditions as well.
11: And in Europe's current summer, those conditions have accelerated massive wildfires across the continent.
12: We have a lot of firefighting capacity in Europe, but we're not used to having to deal with these simultaneous outbreaks of large wildfires. And the risk is that as the world continues to warm, we're going to see the risk of these wildfires increase everywhere. And that means that the risk of multiple large fires simultaneously increases much more. And that really could become a problem for our ability to contain those fires if they start to happen simultaneously.
11: The effects of that can already be felt by people on the ground. Europe's changing climate isn't something we can just see in forests, rivers, and satellite images. We can also feel it in our homes and cities too, which are becoming dangerously hot.
12: This summer has been particularly unusual in terms of how many heat waves we've had. The effect that climate change is having on all of those heat waves is just to make them a few degrees hotter. And we know that Europe is the continent that is warming fastest anywhere in the world. So the hottest temperatures in Europe are now 3 or 4 degrees higher than they would have been in a world without fossil fuel emissions causing that global warming.
11: A few degrees might not sound like much, but in a heat wave, it can make a huge difference, especially on a continent that isn't prepared for this kind of temperature increase.
12: Our housing and our public buildings and our offices are really not designed to cope with those very high temperatures. Especially in Northern Europe, we're set up to retain heat rather than to keep heat out. Those 3 to 4 extra degrees, they're pushing these temperatures from these really unusual, really extreme heat waves from uncomfortably hot to dangerously hot.
11: It's not just vulnerable people, like the elderly, or people with pre-existing medical conditions who are at risk.
12: The temperatures that we're seeing now in Europe are dangerous even if you don't have those underlying conditions.
11: More than 10,000 excess deaths were recorded across Europe during just one heat wave in late June. So Europe faces two challenges at once, dealing with this new hotter climate and trying to prevent it from getting much worse.
12: The WMO actually recommended last year that governments across Europe need to start preparing for summer heat in the same way that they currently prepare for the winter flu season. And I think that's a mental adjustment that we need to make in Europe, especially in Northern Europe, that summer is no longer about having a lovely time here, having an ice cream on the beach or a pint in the park. It's really, these temperatures are going to be dangerous and we need to think about how we can prepare for that.
11: For example, by cooling cities and buildings, protecting vulnerable people during heat waves, managing forests and water differently, and detecting risks earlier. The UK's mapping agency, for instance, uses location data to identify homes and infrastructure at risk from wildfires, floods, coastal erosion and extreme heat.
13: We've invested in drone technology, so we have drones that do flybys of certain areas where we need that extra granularity.
12: The important thing to remember is that what things look like in a few decades is completely within our control collectively. It depends completely on how quickly the world is warming, which depends on how many greenhouse gases we're putting into the atmosphere, and that is primarily driven by our fossil fuel emissions. So if we can get those under control and head towards net zero, we can stop increasing the rate of warming and we can do something about this.
2: 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The Shortwave Report, which is now in its 31st year of production, remains free to rebroadcast upon notification. A few months ago, the Shortwave Report celebrated having been on the air for 30 years without a break. 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I'm your host and producer, Dan Roberts. 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

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You know what that means. You are listening to In the Garage on CJAM 99.1 FM, where we are redefining radio in Windsor and Detroit. I'm DJ Dante. This is In the Garage, playing all sorts of garage, punk, psychedelic, surf, new wave, post-punk, bedroom, krautrock, folk, all things Canadian and local and DIY from 9 till 10 o'clock on this lovely Wednesday evening. We started off the show with the band Aubin Pile SCB. It's a French band from Prince Edward Island. We heard their song Il Laisse la Radio On. That was off their new album Laisse-moi faire my own thing. The whole album has a fun little mix of this bouncing between English and French that you can only get from Canada's East Coast over there. What fun. We're going to keep it rolling right now. We're going to get into a very cool garage punk band from Poland called Rocket Suit Rogue. You're going to hear their song Home Sweet Home, Sweet Misery, off their new album Hello Apocalypse. Then we'll hear from Toronto's Kiwi Jr., New York's Slow Fiction, and we'll hear from a very fun new release from the Get Down Services from the UK. Can't wait for that one. Stay tuned to In the Garage on CJAM 99.1 FM, the only true sound alternative in Windsor and Detroit. Here is Rocket Suit Rogue.

Hey, this is In the Garage on CJAM 99.1 FM, your source for the underground in Windsor and Detroit. We started off that block of music with the band Rocket Suit Rogue from Poland with their song Home Sweet Home, Sweet Misery, off the new album Hello Apocalypse. After that, we heard from Kiwi Jr., indie rock band from Toronto, with their song Photos of the Reenactment, off their new album Blowing Up. After that, we heard from Slow Fiction from New York, New York. We heard their song Satellite off their new album Dollhouse. And then that song we just heard, very fun track, that was called Probiotic. And that was from the Get Down Services from Bristol over in the United Kingdom off their brand new album Massive Champion. This album just came out about a week or two ago, middle of August. And I'm loving it so far. It's so fun. It's a little Fontaines DC, a little cheeky, like Mark Rebier kind of vibe. It's super fun. This is their follow-up to their debut album from 2023, Crisps, that went got a lot of buzz online. Really fun stuff, and they've leveled up. Really love that track, Probiotic. So let's hear another tune from the Get Down Services off their new album, Massive Champion. This next song we're going to hear is called Cha-Cha Slide. It is referencing the classic wedding dancehall jam of the same name from DJ Casper featuring the Platinum Band. And this time, we're going to get funky. Here it is.

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Hey, you're listening to In the Garage on CJAM 99.1 FM, where we are reaching higher ground in Windsor and Detroit. We just heard the song Evil Grin, and that was from Denzel Curry and Kenneth Bloom, the artist formerly known as Kenny Beats. This is their second full-length LP working together. The album is aptly titled Two, or II. Fun stuff from Denzel Curry and Kenneth Bloom. We also heard JPEG Mafia on that track, Evil Grin, his crazy, crazy butt. Before that, we heard from the Plastic Waste Band, coming from Montreal, Quebec. Fun little instrumental jazzy jam that was called If You See This, It's a Sign. And that was off their new album, Trash Island. Before that, we heard from Victorella, also from Montreal, with their song Mutation, off their new self-titled album, Victorella. And starting that block off, we heard from the Get Down Services with Cha-Cha Slide, one of my favorite tracks of the summer so far. Love this record so far. The album is called Massive Champion, from British Britpop band Get Down Services. We're gonna get a little crazy here with this next one. We're gonna hear new music from King Gizzard and the Wizard Lizard, fresh off of a series of performances in New York over the weekend, and also their Field of Vision annual festival that they held a couple weeks ago. Can't wait for those recordings to go up on the Bootleg King Gizzard Bandcamp page. They put up a lot of their famous shows, the recordings from their shows, up there for free. Once they're up there, I'll let you know. But for now, we'll hear their song Kill for the Steel. That's off their newest album, Alien Metal. And then we'll hear from Angine de Poitrine, who actually performed at the King Gizzard Festival in Colorado, Field of Vision, a couple weeks ago. Then after that, stay tuned. We're going to hear from Turnstile. And we've got some news on a Turnstile ticket giveaway. They're coming to Detroit next month. We're giving away some tickets. Stay tuned to find out how to win. All right. Without further ado, here is King Gizzard.

Hey, this is In the Garage on CJAM 99.1 FM, where we are redefining radio in Windsor and Detroit. That song we just heard was from the band Turnstile, one of the biggest rock bands in the world right now. We heard their song Slow Dive off their incredible 2025 release, Never Enough. Turnstile will be coming to Detroit next month, playing the Russell Industrial Complex in Midtown Detroit. That's happening September 11th, Friday, September 11th. One of the coolest bands in the world right now. You got to go. And CJAM is giving away tickets to this show. All you got to do is go to our Instagram page, CJAM, or the Friends of CJAM page if you're from Michigan or somewhere in the U.S. Friends of CJAM, find the ticket giveaway post. It's got all the instructions there. All you got to do is like the post, tag the friend that you'll bring to the show, and hopefully we'll see you there. So that was cool. We heard from Turnstile. Before that, we heard from Angene de Poitrine. We heard their song You're Zarad off their new album, Volume 2. And before that, we heard from King Gizzard and the Lizard Wizard with Kill for the Steel off their new album, Alien Metal. We've got time for a couple more tracks here and In the Garage. Thanks for listening. Hope you enjoy the rest of your lovely Wednesday night. Drive safe out there. We're going to end off the show with new music from the Womack Sisters, actually off their debut self-titled album, The Womack Sisters. These are three sisters who come from the Bobby Womack, Sam Cooke lineage. I believe they're Sam Cooke's granddaughters. Interesting family tree going on there. But that's all to say. These ladies have been singing since before they could walk. They've been backing up their parents and their grandparents singing backup. And now they're coming out to the forefront with their own debut album. It's deeply autobiographical and very interesting and a real throwback. So hope you enjoy that one. We're going to hear the song Monster. But before that, it's the end of August. The summer is ending. We're going to hear this song Summer Ends from Montreal's The Invisible off of his new album Summer Ends. 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Have a good week.

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2: Good evening, everybody, and welcome back to the Top 12 Countdown with your host, Brooke. That is my lovely self, or as you may know me by, Glitch Von Doom. Now, I hope you are ready to hear 12 amazing artists and a lot of jazz. Because on today's episode, we have a lot of jazz artists today, like this first one, which is called Juice Joint with their song Treetop from their album Sprout. And next after that, we have M Media with their song M City Rock and their album Rat B. And we have another. And straight after that, we have a calming song that is really going to help you relax after a long day of doing whatever you do. And that is the artist Bree Schlomberg with their song, Tell 'Em I Said Hello, and their song in their album, Indigo. So let me give you a quick reminder of the free songs that are about to be played. Treetop, M City Rock, and Tell 'Em I Said Hello. So enjoy and get ready to hear another couple artists. So enjoy.

Good afternoon or good evening. I don't know when the time difference when you stop saying good afternoon and good evening start. So I'm just gonna say both. So right now we have two more artists coming up on the top 12 countdown. And the first one is Glop DJ with their song Clowns and their album Glop. And straight after that, we have the artist Nicole Miller Living Sings and their song Where's the Line and the album Spit. Now, Where in the Line kind of feels like I should be in a fancy restaurant enjoying good food, which I love to do on vacation. I like to go to as many restaurants as I can. I know it's expensive, but you know what? I like to try a new restaurant. Even though I usually go to the same restaurant in Windsor, that is the Loose Goose, down on Chilver, Olette, and somewhere in Lakeshore. I usually go to the Chilver one. So I hope you enjoy Clowns, which is more of like that electronic vibe. So if you know if you enjoy it, give it a listen, because you're about to right now. And straight after Clowns, enjoy Where's the Line. In 3, 2, 1.

0: Welcome to the last time I will be talking in Act 1 of the Top 12 Countdown. Now we have two artists that are going to kick off Act 2, and those artists are Beamer with their album LinkedIn, Bright, and the album, well, that's the song name. The album name is Beneath the Trees, which is ironic because while I was listening to it, it made me feel like I was in a forest with a cold mist of fog and the rain like started to sprinkle down. I don't know if you're gonna get that vibe, but if you do, reach out to me. Hope you can find me somewhere. You probably can. But you know, let me know. And after that, we have the artist Samuel Baker with their song Come Dance With Me, which is a jazz album. Yes, it is. It is a jazz album. And the Come Dance With Me is from their album The Electrifying Selmy Baker plays the music of Eddie Harris. So enjoy LinkedIn Bright and Come Dance With Me.
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Welcome to the Act 2 of today's episode of the Top 12 Countdown. I hope you are ready to hear two more artists, which are Wine Lips and Doohickey Cubicles. Now, Wine Lips will be performing their album Projector, which definitely gives me like 90s heavy rock vibes, which I love. I love that type of music. And Projector is from their album TV Dinner. And Doohickey Cubicle is playing their song every Thursday. Because I decided it's Thursday, I'm going to play it. Because every Thursday, we have the Top 12 Countdown. And every Thursday is from their album Good At It, which came out on July 31st. So, you know, that's a little fact about both of those songs. Well, yeah. So I hope you enjoy those two songs and continue to listen to hear the top three songs. Now, two of them are new. Two of them are new. One of you heard last week, and one of them was in August Singles Listener Club, I believe it was called. So enjoy the next two songs, which are Projector and Every Thursday.

Okay, everybody, and who is ready to hear the top three songs for this week? Because I know I definitely am. And we're going to kick it off with Jack White and their song, Nobody's There, from their album Frozen Charlotte. And I must say, the ending sounds electrifying, especially it begins with like that guitar. Ooh, it is terrific. And straight after that, we have Bosch Hog with their song, That's My Baloney, which I believe was featured in the August Singles Club. So, you know, go give it a listen. Well, you're about to hear that song right now. And straight after that, we have the artist, Duduza Makitini. with their song Kamibili, and the album that song is from, The Myth We Choose. So it is a piano song, and I must say that is a great way to end off the episode, because it's just gonna get you all relaxed and in a great mindset, because sometimes we need to be in that mindset, a great one, to help you relax, declench the shoulders and the jaw. Don't clench it, just relax, which I hope you do, and get ready for the next free songs. And I hope to see you next Thursday from 5 to 6 p.m. on CGM. Bye-bye.

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1: 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I'm your host, Jovan, giving you the last bit of Halloween-esque playlist on tonight's show, coming up towards Halloween this Friday. October being one of my favorite months to give Halloween vibes all around. And also Dominion House hosting a Halloween party this Friday night as well. Awesome stuff coming up for you right now with Unsafe Unsound with What Hurts the Most, Beyond Unbroken with Under Your Skin, Jamie's Elsewhere with A Slave, A Son, and Tidebringer with their latest, Shade.

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I'm your host, Jovan, with an unhinged playlist on tonight's show, curated by me, your host, Jovan, giving you that curated playlist every week, Wednesday at 10 p.m., on with your next four coming up towards Halloween with Polygraph with See You Next Tuesday, Images Last with Scream For Me, Juliet Ruin with Resume, and As a Structure Fails with Poison Drift.

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2: 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That's why it is there. Coming up on your next four, before I do, I've been playing a band called Images Last. They are up and coming. If you've been listening to Ice Nine Kills, they have that same sort of vibe with them, with their recent release of Scream For Me, banking it off of the movie Scream, of course. Really awesome song before Halloween this Friday. And I've been playing a band called Famous Last Words, and they are right across from Windsor in Detroit. Awesome band to support if you're into what I've been playing here on my show. I'm your host, Jovan, giving you your next four with Descape with Killing Me, Gutter King with It's All In Your Head, The Bunny the Bear with In Like Flynn, and Dark Divine with their latest, Halloween Town 2.

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I am your host, Jovan, coming up with your last four with Beyond Unbroken, with Don't Wake the Dead, Not Enough Space with their latest, Dancing on My Grave, The Pretty Wild with Button Eyes, and Famous Last Words from Detroit, Michigan, with Bury My Burdens. Happy Halloween.

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0: All right, it's Sunday Funday here on CJAM. You're tuned in to Positive Amplitude, and I'm your host, Mr. T, coming at you live and direct here on Sunday, August 23rd. I'll be taking you all the way up until 8 p.m. We got a great show lined up for you, so I hope you can sit back, tune in, and enjoy the music on this beautiful Sunday evening in Windsor and Detroit. See a few rain clouds rolling in. Hopefully you can dodge those and enjoy the rest of your Sunday evening. And let's get back to Positive Amplitude with your host, Mr. T.
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All right, you're tuned in to CJAM. The show is Positive Amplitude, and we're broadcasting from the basement of the Canadian Auto Workers Student Center. We started out tonight's show with Jessica Hoop. She's an artist from Santa Rosa, California. And in May, her seventh release, Long Wave Home, came out. And we started the show with the track Big Storm. We followed that with three artists with roots in Sweden. The first, Jose Gonzalez, from his release Against the Dying of Light. It came out in March. It's his fifth release, and we heard the title track from that one. Then we heard from Kristen Mattson, who performs as the tallest man on earth. In 2023, his seventh release, Henry Street, came out, and we heard the track Slowly Rivers Turn. And then we finished that set with the track Blue from Swedish sisters Johanna and Clara Soderberg, who perform as First Aid Kit, going back to their 2012 release, The Lion's Roar. All right, if you got requests and you're in Windsor, you can dial this number, 519-971-3630. Toll free from the D and beyond, 855-DIG-CJAM.

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We make and lose friends. There's so many pearls to gather. From the first thing we see to the last thing we need, it's the life in between that matters. All the warmth that you bring, darling, these things are the wings that we all

0: All right, we started out that set with Chicago artist Andrew Soff from his debut release, American Rough, which dropped June 26th. It's produced by H.C. McIntyre, Missy Thangs, and Andrew Soff. That track we heard, Lavender Cowboy, he's joined by H.C. McIntyre. We followed that with the Vancouver Island artist Hazen Sage, after stepping away from active touring for a number of years, returned in 2026 with I Know You Know, a 22-track album, and we heard the lead-off and title track from that release, I Know You Know. Following that, Toronto artist Julian Taylor, from his 2024 release, Pathways, we heard the title track, Pathways, which features the vocals of Allison Russell. That track also appears on the Anthology Volume 2 he released in 2026. And then we finished off the set with a rocky start to the Mitski track, Instead of Here. And she's an artist from New York, New York, and her 8th studio album, Nothing's About to Happen to Me, came out in February of this year. All right, you're tuned into Positive Amplitude on CJAM 99.1 FM on this Sunday evening. We'll be coming at you all the way until 8 p.m. And I just got a couple quick items for you to check out. And we'll come back with the words and music of Kai Alfred Hillig, an artist from Tacoma, Washington.
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Hey there, this is Kai Alfred Hillig. I'm from the Grit City, Tacoma, Washington. I grew up in rural Pierce County out by Mount Rainier. I'm really inspired by the act of songwriting as a bit of a archaeological dig of the self, which saying that makes me want to roll my eyes, but it's true. I never know what I'm going to find buried in me, and what I do find is often equal parts kind of exciting and scary and strange and sometimes even uplifting on a good day. So you're about to hear my new song, Coyote Skins, off my brand new album that just came out, Widowmaker Express, produced by my friend Daniel G. Harmon. 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

It's a barren land when love is given up. Pray for the man whose heart has had enough. It's in the darkness.

Yeah, Lydia Lovelace, an artist from Columbus, Ohio, from her 2017 release, Boy Crazy, and single. We heard the track, I guess the title track, Boy Crazy. Before that, an LA band, Big Harp, Stephanie Druten, and Chris Sensacy. In March, they released Runs to Blue, and we heard the title track from that one. And then we let off that set with a brand new release from Tacoma singer-songwriter Kai Alfred Hillig. The release is called Widowmaker Express, and we heard his words and then his introduction to the track Coyote Skins. So I want to send out a thank you to Kai for submitting that to Positive Amplitude here on CJAM. All right, let's jump back into the music with Deer Tick.

0: All right, three tracks in that set, starting out with an artist from Providence, Rhode Island, Deer Tick, and a band led up by John Joseph McCauley on lead vocals and guitar. In 2026, the ninth studio album, Coin-O-Matic, came out, and you can find that one on ATO Records. And we heard the track Mary Singletary. In the middle of that set, from London, Ontario, Cat Clyde. In March, her fourth full-length release, Mud, Blood, Bone, came out, and we grabbed the track Another Time from that collection. And then we finished off the set with Lady in the Moon from Ottawa band Satellite Birdhouse, featuring Stacy on lead vocals from their June self-titled release. All right, and you heard that on Positive Amplitude here on CJAM 99.1 FM. 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

Hey listeners, this is Heather May. I'm a singer-songwriter based in Calgary, Alberta. And over the past 5 years, I've been working diligently on my new record, Room for Improvement, and it's finally out in the world. The title was inspired by the Neil Young Harvest Time documentary. There was a moment when he was listening back to one of his recordings, and he said something along the lines of, "The band and I could do better, but we're just gonna go with this one." And that was an epiphany for me, and I realized that so many of the records, the songs, the artists that I cherish and love are inherently imperfect. There's a human-like quality to those recordings. Perhaps there's a voice crack or the creak of a stool that just makes it feel so much more real. And with this record, I wanted to embody that and decided to record everything live off the floor, to strip it back to just myself and my guitar, and to master it to tape. And I think the result just gives it such a warm and inviting feeling, and I hope you feel the same. You're about to listen to Cardboard Castle. It's a song about how maybe time can't cure all of the pains we've experienced, but it can soften them. And it's about, you know, finding someone who loves and understands you. 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

All right, after the 7 o'clock break, we heard from Calgary singer-songwriter Heather May on August 1st, her third release, Room for Improvement, came out, and we heard the track Cardboard Castle, along with her thoughts and words leading up to that, and I want to thank Heather for sending that in to be part of the Positive Amplitude show on this Sunday evening. Following that, she mentioned Neil Young, so it kind of went on a little Neil Young tear there, first from a recording Live at the Cellar Door that was released in 2013, but recorded in November and December of 1970. We heard the track Don't Let It Bring You Down. Then a band from Sudbury, Ox, covering Neil Young with the track Out on the Weekend, going back to their 2011 release, Tuco. And then we finished off the set with a recording from late 1969, Helpless. This appears on the classic album Deja Vu by Crosby, Stills, and Nash, joined by Young for this release. It was released in 1970. All right, you heard all that on Positive Amplitude, and I'm your host, Mr. T, and we're going to continue on with another Neil Young composition as covered by the Cowboy Junkies.

All right, and that set, we started with the Cowboy Junkies from their 1990 third release, The Caution Horses. The band led up, of course, by Margot and Michael Timmins doing a Neil Young composition, Powder Finger. Then we heard Patti Smith from her 2012 11th studio release, Banga. We heard her take on the Neil Young song, After the Gold Rush. And then we finished off that set with the man himself from his 2014 35th studio album, Storytone. We heard the track Like You Used to Do, a little upbeat number there with some horns and all that. Not typical Neil Young, but you gotta love it. All right, I got a couple items for you to check out here. And coming up after these spots, we're going to hear a single, brand new single, the words and music of Toronto-based singer-songwriter Sheila McNabb, who performs as Sheil. So you'll want to stay tuned for that.

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1: Just one more thing before your interview. 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

Hi, this is Sheil. I'm a singer-songwriter originally from Halifax, Nova Scotia, and now based in Toronto. My new song, Press Rewind, is steeped in nostalgia. It's about looking back on my childhood, and now that I'm a parent, returning to some of those same places and experiences with a new perspective, thinking about how I was raised and what I appreciate about that experience. It's also deeply connected to Nova Scotia, to the ocean, the East Coast, those long summer days that seem to stretch on forever. I'm an East Coast girl at heart, so the ocean imagery woven throughout the song is very intentional. Press Rewind is the second single from my upcoming EP, Homegoing, which I'll be releasing in late September. I'll also be celebrating the release with some tour dates, including Guelph on October 10th, Ottawa October 24th, and on November 7th, I'll be playing the Burdock in Toronto. You're listening to CJAM 99.1 FM, the voice of the underground. And a huge thanks to Positive Amplitude and Mr. T for having me on the show. Thanks so much for listening. This is Press Rewind.

All right, after the 7:30 break, we heard from Nova Scotia-born, Toronto-based singer-songwriter Sheila McNabb, who performs as Sheil. On August 19th, she released the single Press Rewind from her upcoming September EP, Homegoing. And we had her words as well, and I appreciate Sheil for sending that in so we could feature that on Positive Amplitude on this Sunday evening. Following that, we went to the 1976 eighth release from Joni Mitchell. The release was called Hujira, a song inspired by the first breakup of their on-again, off-again relation between Joni Mitchell and drummer John Guerin. We heard the track Blue Motel Room. Then we finished off the set with Montreal-based musician Alexandra Levy, who performs as Ada Lee. We heard the lead single Copycat from her August 12, 2026 EP, The End is a Wave, and you can find that one on Next Door Records. And you heard all that right here on Positive Amplitude. I'm your host, Mr. T. Coming up at 8 p.m., host James brings you Indie Guitar Swing. He'll take you all the way up until 10 p.m. Always a good show with James, so I invite you to hang out and stay locked in to CJAM 99.1 FM. And thanks for tuning in so far. We got a few more tracks to cover, so let's hear the music of Waxahachie.

0: All right. Well, we're getting down to the end of Positive Amplitude for this Sunday evening. And we started out that two-song set with Catherine Crutchfield, who performs as Waxahachie. She's an artist from Birmingham, Alabama. And we went to her 2024 sixth release, Tiger's Blood, to get the track, The Wolves. And then the second track we heard in that set was from Melbourne, Australia artist Courtney Barnett. In March, her fourth full-length release came out, Creature of Habit. And we heard the track Sight Unseen, and she's joined by Waxahachie on that track, which made sense to play those two things together for you on this Sunday evening. Anyways, I want to thank you for tuning in to CJAM. We're broadcasting from the basement of the Canadian Auto Workers Student Center on the campus of the University of Windsor, in the shadow of the Ambassador Bridge that connects Windsor and Detroit. And I know things are getting a little tense with my boss, Trump, and the leaders here in Canada. And I wish Donald would cool it and keep things friendly like they've been for so many years. Anyways, enough on the soapbox for that. We got one track left for you to play for you tonight. It's from artist Kurt Vile, his 10th studio album Philadelphia's Been Good to Me was released in May. It was the first release to be recorded after the death of a longtime collaborator and bandmate Rob Lasko. So we're going to hear the title track from that release, Philly's Been Good to Me by Kurt Vile. Thanks for tuning in to Positive Amplitude, and we'll see you all next week.
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And welcome to another edition of Indie Guitar Swing. I'm your host, James, and you can hear this show live on Sunday nights from 8 until 10 o'clock, featuring underground indie label alternative music, with the accent always being on newer stuff happening within Canada and the United States. More than half of the show is new material on a weekly basis, happening in the college radio underground, the only place that matters for modern music. And we also play a little bit of here and there from down under, New Zealand, Australia, as well as Europe, depending on whatever's released that meets criteria for this show. And we also like to play some not to be forgotten about great records and great bands from the early days of college radio, going back to the decades of the 1980s and 1990s. And some older stuff before that as well, from the 60s and 70s, featuring psychedelia, garage, early punk and new wave, and classic rock lesser knowns and oddities from the mid-60s to the mid-70s. We started the show off this week with a new release, an artist from Montreal called Victorella. Victorella has a new self-titled release out, and we played the lead-off track on this new record called Mutation. And we're going to keep things rolling along now for our first set. Going to do a track right now, another new release this last week that was put in our on-air library. They're from Prince Edward Island. The name of this band is Aubin P. La SCB. Here's the lead-off track on this record right now. It's called Bing a Bang. This is Aubin P. La SCB. Start off our first set for this week's edition of Indie Guitar Swing here on CJAM 99.1 FM.

0: from the state of Texas. That was Oddfellows on CJAM 99.1 FM. We just played something from their new self-titled release. That track was I Burned Your Lawn. Once again, from Oddfellows. And then before that, from Detroit, Three the Hard Way. They have a new single out, 7-inch single with four tunes on it, called Hotcakes. And from the Hotcakes single, we heard the song Metal from Detroit garage punk band Three the Hard Way. And then Daniel Romano before that. He's from Welland, Ontario. He has a new release out. Kind of has a 60s rock kind of vibe to him, but doing something new with it. He has a new release out called Preservers of the Pearl. And from that release from Daniel Romano, we heard Harmless. The Queasies before that out of Calgary. Frail and Fragile was a tune we heard from them of the EP of the same name. And then before that, we did a tribute to Houston, Texas band ZZ Top. This last Monday, unfortunately, saw the passing of drummer Frank Beard at the age of 77. Two out of the three members of the band now, Frank Beard on drums and Dusty Hill on bass, have passed on. So rest in peace, Frank Beard. He brought great drumming to ZZ Top. ZZ Top's best albums, in my opinion, are from their 70s era. We heard from a release called Tres Hombres. It came out in July of 1973. We heard Master of Sparks from ZZ Top. And then Low Cut Connie before that, who are a group out of Philadelphia. They have a new release out called Living in the USA. We heard Let Me Speak to Bobby from them. And then Johnny Nameless before that, who's from Seaside Heights, New Jersey. He has a new release out called The Tower. And from that release, we heard a tune called Dog Mask. And then from Prince Edward Island, the curiously named Aubin Pie La SCB. They're from Prince Edward Island. We heard Bing A Bang. Their newest album is out. It's called Laissez-moi faire my own thing. And we started Indie Guitar Swing off this week with Montreal band Victorella. From the self-titled new release that just came out this past week, we heard the lead-off track called Mutation. And that brings us to 8:30. A couple of fast commercial announcements to do. And when we come back, we're going to start off our next set from Pixies alumni Frank Black. That's coming up very shortly here on CJAM 99.1 FM, the voice of the underground in Windsor and Detroit. Space.
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4: We interrupt this record to bring you a special bulletin. The reports of a flying saucer hovering over the city have been confirmed.
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0: And now, as promised, we're going to start our second set off for Indie Guitar Swing this week with the first solo album from Black Francis. He changed his name around to Frank Black for his first solo release, which came out in March of 1993 on 4AD Records. It's my favorite release of his by far. He's had a really good solo career, but his first solo album is still my favorite. From that first album from him, under his name Frank Black, this is Los Angeles, only here on CJAM 99.1 FM, the voice of the underground in Windsor and Detroit.
9: I met a man, he was a good man.

Great new sounds from Vancouver band Mock Media. From their latest album called Rat Bastard, we heard the song White Lion. Once again from Mock Media. They are from Vancouver, and that finishes our second set off for Indie Guitar Swing this week. Before that, we heard from Montreal group Antenna 93. Antenna 93 have a new split EP out. I wanted to pull it up here and see what the other band was. Here it is. It's a split between Antenna 93 and the band Chop Sumi. They have a split EP out called 1000 Watts. Four songs long, two for each band. We'll hear from Chop Sumi next week. We got through the Antenna 93 releases last week and this week. We heard Bottled from Antenna 93. And before that, from Sonic Youth out of New York City, from their 2004 masterpiece, Sonic Nurse. They did a lot of experimenting post-Dirty, their 1992 album, throughout the 1990s. Lots of experimentation on all their records, lots of long songs. Then they had a little dynasty of records between Murray Street and then this record we played something off of, Sonic Nurse and Rather Ripped, albums that were released between the years 2002 and 2006 from New York City Sonic Youth. We heard the song Stones. Speaking of expansive tracks, that was a nice 7-minute long tune. And then before that, from Kiwi Junior, who are a group out of Toronto, they have a new LP out called Blowing Up. We heard the title track off of that from Kiwi Junior. Wine Lips, also from Toronto, we heard Fried Five, coming from TV Dinner, their newest release. And we started our second set off for Indie Guitar Swing this week with Pixies alumni Frank Black. Well, when he's in the Pixies, he's known as Black Francis. But on his own, when he puts solo records out, he's always been Frank Black. 1993 saw the release of his debut solo album, a self-titled album. We heard the always interestingly constructed song. It's like two songs in one. Los Angeles, the lead-off track on that release. And just in case you tune in the last little while, you're listening to Indie Guitar Swing here on CJAM 99.1 FM. I'm your host, James, and you're going to hear this show live on Sunday nights from 8 until 10 o'clock, featuring underground indie label alternative music, most of the show being newer stuff. Some very new and some 3, 4, 5, 6 months old, but all recent releases that are in our current, in our on-air library. And we like to play some not-to-be-forgotten about great indie bands and indie releases from the 1980s and 1990s. Make sure they still get the light of day on the FM airwaves, and some older influences from time to time from the 1960s and 70s as well. We have a couple fast commercial announcements to do, and we're going to hear from the always interesting Thinking Fellers Union, Local 282. 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
6: The name of this program, once again, is Indie Guitar Swing with your host, James. We're going to continue our third set now with the promised Thinking Fellers Union, Local 282. They were an active band out of San Francisco from the early 90s into the late 1990s. We're going to hear from what is probably thought of as their best album, called Strangers from the Universe, released on Matador Records in 1994. We're going to hear the rather sinister, spooky-sounding track called The Piston and the Shaft. This is Thinking Fellers Union, Local 282, here on CJAM 99.1 FM, the voice of the underground in Windsor and Detroit. You know what? I thought I programmed that up properly, but we're going to have to do this right. Here it is, as intended, The Piston and the Shaft by Thinking Fellers Union, Local 282.

0: from Montreal. That was the band Knitting from their latest album called Souvenir. We heard the track I Want to Remember Everything, brand new release from Knitting as of June of this year. And then before that, we heard from White Denim, another recent release from April. White Denim are a band out of Austin, Texas. They have 13 albums out, and so they called their latest album 13. We heard God Created Lock and Key from Austin, Texas band White Denim. And then out of Toronto before that, we heard from a band called The Get-Alongs. Their latest album's available. It's called Second to None. And from that release, we heard On and On. Talking Heads before that, from New York City, from their second album, More Songs About Buildings and Food. We heard one in many great songs on that album called Found a Job. And then Be Afraid out of Vancouver before that. We heard Take a Walk from their latest EP called Dreaming. Going back to 2018 for some Body Lens, they're a kind of an early 80s post-punk gothy sounding kind of a band. They are from Lethbridge. We heard Mikey from their Body Lens EP that came out in 2018. And then we started our third set off for Indie Guitar Swing this week with San Francisco band Thinking Fellers Union Local 282. We almost played My Pal the Tortoise by mistake, but I've got it right eventually. We heard The Piston and the Shaft, a rather spooky, sinister-sounding tune from the album Strangers from the Universe that came out in 1994 on Matador Records. 9:31, bottom of the hour, a couple quick commercial announcements to do, and we come back. We're going to start off our fourth and final set from a band from Bristol, England called Get Down Services. We're going to hear something off their latest album pretty shortly here on CJAM 99.1 FM, the voice of the underground in Windsor and Detroit.
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0: And as promised, we're going to start our fourth and final set off for Indie Guitar Swing this week with a group out of Bristol, England called Get Down Services. Their new LP is out. It's called Massive Champion from that release. 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

from Vancouver, that was Penn and Bray on CJAM 99.1 FM from their latest album called Studio. We heard the track Nightcrawler. And before that, out of San Francisco, something new from a band called Lost Fire. They have a new release out called Weeds in the AstroTurf. And from that release by Lost Fire, we heard Don't You Want to Own Us. And then going back to 1993 before that, from a band called Unrest. They hailed from Washington, D.C. 1993 saw the release of their album Perfect Teeth on 480 Records. From that record, we heard Angel, I'll Walk You Home. And then before that, we heard two short songs from Montreal band Sunforger, Window to Window and the instrumental Mountains of Pain. That comes from their latest album, Wait. And also from Montreal, Cola. Their latest album is called Cost of Living Adjustment. From that, we heard Fainting Spells. The Jack Rubies from their January 2026 release, Visions in the Bowling Alley. We heard Are We Being Recorded? They hail from London, England. And also from England, out of Bristol, we heard from Get Down Services. They have a new release out that just came out this last week called Massive Champion. And from that record, Poor Bannister. That's going to pretty much do it for tonight's show. Thanks so much for listening in to Indie Guitar Swing this week. I am going to finish the show off this week with a band called Cut Worms. They are from New York City. They are the singing and songwriting talents of Max Clark. His latest album is called Transmitter. From that release now, this is Windows on the World. Everyone have a fine week ahead. We'll see you again next Sunday at 8 o'clock for another edition of Indie Guitar Swing. Don't.

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1: So you're hanging with your inner circle. 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A few bucks could save a life. And we can do it again next weekend. A message from Arrive Alive, Drive Sober.

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3: 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I'm your host, Dave Constantino. I'm flying solo tonight. Adam Pelche, my co-host, can't make it. Hopefully he'll be back next week. I got lots in store for you tonight. We're going to be playing a lot of new music and a lot of old music as per usual. We're going to start off with some new stuff, which I'll mention in just a moment. A little in our next set coming up after the first break, we're going to be playing a set of Link Wray music. Link Wray was inducted into the Rock and Roll Hall of Fame. It was announced last week, and we did play one song last week. Well, this time we're going to play a bunch of songs. So we're going to get to that. We also have some new music from Proto Martyr. We're going to hear music from Ice Age, Dumb, Slim Harpo by request. We're also going to hear some music from, starting off the show, from an artist known as Spiderbite. Now, what Spiderbite is it's a band that features Daniel Romano, Ian Romano, and Stephen Lamke. Stephen Lamke has played solo. He's played in the Constantines. Daniel and Ian Romano have been in multiple bands, including The Outfit, Ancient Shapes, and there's lots more that I'm sure I'm forgetting. Attack in Black. But anyways, they have a new album coming out, I believe, in June. And the second album is going to be titled The Rainbow and the Dove. Now, this band mixes elements of 70s hardcore and punk, and also a few other things. And if you pre-order this edition, not only do you get the new album, 10 songs, you also get the previous album, the first one they put out in 2020, which has never been available physically in any form. And you will also get an exclusive Rezo print zine featuring lyrics and artwork by Daniel Romano. So let's get started. We're going to hear that song to start off the show. It's called Human Body, Human Brain. And this comes from Spiderbite to start off Revolution Rock tonight, today, whenever you're listening here on CJAM 99.1 FM.
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You are listening to Revolution Rock, I should say, here on CJAM 99.1 FM. We're also syndicating across several different stations here in Canada, across Canada. I'm your host, Dave, and we just came back there from, well, a relatively upbeat set, with the exception of the last song, a more mellow, more country-tinged song, from a new forthcoming release by Toronto alt-country band West Laken. That's spelled W-E-S-T-E-L-A-K-E-N. And we heard one of the singles that's, I believe it was the second single, Fixed Up by Orange Light. And the new album is coming out on May 26th. It is going to be titled I Am Steaming Mushrooms. And that was one of the songs from the release. Prior to that, we heard music from Slim Harpo by request. We heard Shake Your Hips. This was a single, but also it was on the album Baby Scratch My Back. It was originally released in 1966, of course, from the Louisiana musician Slim Harpo. This was the follow-up to his single Scratch My Back, which reached number 16 on the Billboard Hot 100 charts. And there was a lot of hope for this track to also climb higher. It did not, although it has had quite the legacy, as have many of his songs. This song being covered by the Rolling Stones and numerous other musicians influencing them across the decades. Prior to that, we heard music from Biker Priests. This is an interesting thing that came my way. CJAM has it. It came into CJAM's new music. And what it is a collection of demos that were made in the 90s, I believe on a 4 or 8 track machine. And they were done by Bob Zabor, who is perhaps best known for being from the band Jawbone, based in Detroit. And yeah, we heard the title track from this release, which is called Dodge Babylon. That's the song we heard. Prior to that, we heard music from Copenhagen's Ice Age. We heard a track from a collection of outtakes and unreleased songs that came out last year. It collected songs from 2015 to 2021. It was called Outtakes and Rarities 2015 to 2021. Shake the Feeling was the title of the release. And we heard the song Sociopath Boogie. Part of that, we heard new music from Seattle's Mason Lowe. We heard Plastered. And this is coming from a forthcoming release, which is going to be called Morning People. And this is one of the lead-off singles. Prior to that, we heard music from Dumb's latest, Pray for Tomorrow. This came out last year. We heard Quarter Stereo, and released on Mint Records. And then we started off with brand new music from Spiderbite. This is a band that kind of was part of the mass release schedule of Daniel Romano in 2020. And this was a band that features Stephen Lamke on lead vocals and then Daniel and Ian Romano on the remainder of the instruments. And they have a new album coming out. It was just announced, called The Rainbow and the Dove. You can get both of the albums, since they're so short, on this upcoming release, including a special book that is coming with it if you do pre-order now. It comes out in June. We heard the song Human Body, Human Brain to start off the show. Coming up next, we're going to get to some music by Link Ray, as promised. And we mentioned it last week, but I'll just go into a little bit more detail about Link Ray. Anyone that doesn't know about Link Ray, he's a highly influential musician for quite a number of reasons. One, he invented the power chord. But the way he put together his sound with guitar, it was a mix of distortion,

Buzz, Tremolo, Wawa, and like intensity and attitude that had not been seen before. And a lot of it was felt on his initial single, which was Rumble, released in 1958. And it's an instrumental, like a lot of his early songs are. And it was banned from the radio because people thought it would incite violence. Link Wray has had quite the interesting career. He put out a series of singles in the late 50s, and starting in the 60s, he kind of pulled back from music and returned home to his family's farm in Maryland. He's originally from North Carolina with Shawnee Native American origins, and his original band was actually Link Wray and two of his brothers, which Fred was one of them, and then also Vernon Wray was the other one, who was the oldest and helped do a lot of the producing. And then on those early recordings, they also had a bassist whose name I'm forgetting at the moment, but I will get that information for you shortly. But a little more info about Link Wray. In 1971, he came back with an album. One of the other reasons he left kind of music and kind of backed away was because everyone was trying to clean up his sound and change him. Well, he came back in 71 with his own self-produced album from his own studio that he built on where he was living at the time. And it was called Link Wray, simply. And it featured music. It was different. Folk, blues, gospel, country, and Link Wray singing. Originally, when Link Wray started, prior to his time in the band, he had to have a lung removed. He had tuberculosis complications with when he was in the war. And his doctor told him he probably should never sing again. Well, that wasn't the case. Link Wray sang on many songs throughout his career, including this album. So in addition to that, he influenced so many people and changed music for quite a long time and influenced many decades, from anywhere from punk to garage to metal even. Just his attitude has lasted, and his intensity. It's there all in the music. It's so unhinged, the way he plays guitar, and really there was nothing like it, and there really hasn't been anything like it since. I could go on and on about the influences, but 60s British Invasion was very influenced. Jimmy Page, Jeff Beck, of course, Pete Townsend, Jimi Hendrix, Bruce Springsteen. We could go into it, but what I'm going to do is I'm just going to play the music. We're going to hear a large selection of mostly instrumental tracks, but we'll hear a few that he did sing vocals on, and then a song that came out unreleased many decades later through an Easy Eye in 2018, which was supposed to be the sequel follow-up single to Rumble, but it was never released until 2018. We'll talk more about that. Let's get to it, though. We're going to start off with a track going all the way back to 1959. This is a track from Link Wray and his Raymen. It's called I'm Branded. Only on Revolution Rock.

0: All right, that's it. I'm going to count to three.
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0: I'm not horsing around here! Lucky for you, I don't have time for this right now! Come on, Bobby, let's go to the fun center!
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0: 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We just came back from a set there of eight Link Wray tracks. I believe eight, if I'm counting correctly. The last track we heard, in celebration of Link Wray's induction into the Rock and Roll Hall of Fame, pioneer of rock music and influenced generations of musicians. That's not an understatement. The sound and the sounds that he found and explored and experimented with influenced and changed everything. And it's nice that he's finally getting acknowledged by the Rock and Roll Hall of Fame. We ended off that set with a track called Son of Rumble. This was a single release, one of two, released in 2018 by the Easy Eye record label. This is a label by Dan Auerbach of the Black Keys. And there's been a lot of unreleased Link Wray stuff over the years. They recorded a lot in the early days, a lot of instrumentals, a lot with vocals. And they just announced they found these other songs, and one of them was Son of Rumble, Link Wray's intended follow-up single to the song Rumble. Not sure exactly why it was never released, but eventually it was released in 2018. Really cool song, a little different than the sounds of Rumble, but it still has some of the same... I don't know what word to say. Some of the same attitude, we should say. And then before that, we heard a couple tracks where Link sings vocals. We heard Hidden Charms. This was a song from 66, I believe. It was released on Swan, which was a label that put out a lot of his early stuff. He was on a lot of labels. And Hidden Charms was covered by Detroit's The Gorries. It's been covered by a lot of people, influenced a lot of 60s garage bands. You can hear on the viciousness of that track. It's great. Before that, we heard Falling Rain. This comes from Link Wray's 71 album I was mentioning, which was his kind of comeback album after not being involved in the music industry for a little while. And it's an album of folk, country, gospel, and blues recordings. And it's also quite good. The cover as well features Link Wray celebrating his background, his Native American background. He's Shawnee, and he also did it on quite a few songs, paying tribute to his heritage, Comanche, Apache, and the song Shawnee, which is on this album, I believe, from 71. Prior to that, we heard a single called Big City After Dark. This is kind of a more obscure, hard-to-find single, but in 2012, this was released, reissued, I should say, on the Sundazed record label for Record Store Day. I am glad I picked this up. Originally, when it was released under Ray Vernon and his Raymen, and the Raymen, not Link Wray, even though Link Wray was doing the majority of the vocals on that one. Prior to that, we heard the song Comanche, as I mentioned earlier, paying tribute to his heritage. That was originally released in 1959. We had The Shadow Knows before that, another late 50s track. And then Rawhide and I'm Branded, both from 1959. I believe those were both on the Epic record label. That's a little bit of a celebration set there from Link Wray. You can find a lot of his early recordings on some comps, including early recordings, Good Rockin' Tonight. The Swan put out a double record of his early singles not too long ago as well. And there's lots out there. But if you don't know Link Wray, you should listen to it. It's very good, and you will not be disappointed. I believe I mentioned I'm Branded was the one that started that set. Coming up next, we're going to switch focus. Thanks for everyone for tuning in so far. We're going to focus next on a really interesting artist based out of Detroit who played a show not too long ago at the UFO Club Factory, and that's Via Mardot. Via Mardot is a musician from Detroit, and she's a composer, recording, and touring artist that is very much inspired by the music, film music with the theremin, and also classical spaghetti western music and noir music. So she has a couple singles out, and there's actually a forthcoming vinyl called Fragments. If you follow her online through either Instagram or Facebook, there's some more info there. But we're going to hear two singles she put out, one earlier this year and one last year, Portal and Towers. Then we're also going to hear some music from the Grigri, a psychedelic band from 2005, Captain Beefheart, the Courettes, and much more. Stay tuned. You are listening to Revolution Rock here on CJM 99.1 FM in the Windsor, Detroit area. We're also syndicating across several different stations here throughout Canada. We're going to get to a short PSA before we get to the music, and then we will hear... Sorry, the song we're going to hear is called Static from Via Mardot, not Portal. So that's a single from, I believe, December of last year. And we're going to hear that momentarily. So let's get to it. We're listening to Revolution Rock. You're tuned into CJAM 99.1 FM.
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I'm your host, Dave Constantino, flying solo tonight. My co-host, Adam Pelche, will hopefully be back next week. And we ended off that set there with music from Detroit's Shadow Show, a single they put out not too long ago, something preceding a forthcoming album, although this single and song will not be included on the album. The song is called Radiant Hue. They played, I believe, a house show a few days ago in Detroit, but that's their last show for a while, I've been told. Prior to that, we heard music from the Courettes. This is a really cool European garage band, two-piece band, that actually come from Aalborg in Denmark. And they put out this compilation, which is called Boom Dynamite, and it compiles a lot of their early songs and singles and some B-sides and things of that nature in preparation for when they were starting their first North American tour, which is I don't have the dates in front of me, but I believe it has begun. They've never toured the U.S. to my knowledge. Anyways, we heard the song Hop the Twig, cool song from the Courettes. Prior to that, we heard music from, and we're hearing in the background, Captain Beefheart and his magic band. We heard something from the legendary A&M Sessions. What's interesting about the legendary A&M Sessions is the songs were actually recorded in 1966, and it compiles two singles, the Diddy Wah Diddy single and the B-side, and then the Moonchild single and the B-side. But then there's an extra song, a song that was actually rejected as a B-side for the song Moonchild. Don't know why they rejected Here I Am, I Always Am. That's an absolutely amazing song by Captain Beefheart and a real deep cut. Really great stuff. Originally recorded in 66, but released in 1984, after Captain Beefheart announced his retirement at the time. Anyways, really great song, Here I Am, I Always Am, by Captain Beefheart and his magic band. Prior to that, we had music from a band coming from Oakland called Grigri, and that's G-R-I-S-G-R-I-S. 2005, they put out, in October 2005, they put out an album, their second album called For the Season. This is a band from Oakland, and it's fronted by Greg Ashley, musician Greg Ashley, and it has a lot of psychedelic sounds and tones, as you may have heard, but they also mixed in elements of free jazz on this album. Really cool and out there music. We heard a song that I'm going to attempt to pronounce from this album called Suerpos Haran Amor Extrano, which roughly translates into Bodies Will Make Strange Love. That'll give you an idea of some of the lyrical content found on the Grigri's album For the Season. Before that, we heard music from Via Mardo, as mentioned, Detroit musician. Now she does do songs that have and has released songs with lyrics, but a lot of her stuff is more in the nature of the songs we heard, more instrumental, more cinematic, we should say. We heard Towers, which is a single released in January 2023, and then also we heard a song called Static, which was released at the end of 2022 as a digital standalone single. There is a new album that you can order online, pre-order, called Fragments. It's 28 instrumentals, and first it was released as a cassette, sold out quickly, and now there is a vinyl, which is also selling out quickly. Check her out on Instagram, Via Mardo, and you will find more info about that release. Coming up next, we're actually going to get to some more music. Yes, I know, more music. The show's not done yet, so hopefully you weren't hoping that the show was done yet, because it's not. We got lots more music, starting off with a band that we played a lot of at the time when this was released, but there hasn't been anything since, and I do hope there is more in the future. A band called The Spooky But Nice. They put out a self-titled release in 2012, and this is an album actually put together and features drumming and vocals from Liam O'Donnell, who owns and operates the Dr. Disc record store here in Windsor. Really great store if you haven't been there. Go, so you can get some cool records. And tell Liam to put out another album with The Spooky But Nice. We're going to start off the next set with the title, not the title track, the lead-off track on the title, self-titled album, I should say, called Every Time.
In this set, we're also going to hear brand new music from Pryors, who have a new forthcoming album coming out in June called Daffodil. Music from another band from Montreal called Plastic Act. And a pair of tracks in celebration of the 25th anniversary of Sloan's Navy Blues, which happened a couple weeks back. So let's get to it. 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We're reaching higher ground in Windsor and Detroit and syndicating across Canada.

0: depress the aerothermic turbine resojets, accelerate the isothermal oxyacetylene vaporometers, invert the compression radial ratio, energize the tandem ailerons verdigris while I turn up this interplanetary microphone.
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I'm your host, Dave, and we ended off that set with a track from an L.A. synth-pop bass band called Sneak Peek, and they have a forthcoming album coming out called Dream Within a Dream, and that was one of the three lead-off singles that came out in preparation prior to the album's release, called Strawberry Reality. We had music from Toronto's Uh-Huh before that, from their self-titled album. We heard Citrus Song, and they actually played the Outer Limits Lounge in Michigan yesterday. Tonight, if you're listening live on the 13th of May, they're playing their album release show in Toronto. They used to be known as Teen Anger. Now they kind of are going under a new name, and their sound is altered a bit, but still really, really cool. That was Citrus Song by Uh-Huh. Prior to that, we heard something from Calgary's Preoccupations. We heard something from their self-titled 2016 release. We heard Zodiac, a pair of tracks from Sloan before that. We heard On the Horizon and Keep on Thinking from 1998's Navy Blues, which on April 28th celebrated its 25th anniversary. The album mixed their Beatles-esque 60s sound with a 70s rock sound, a little bit more hard-rocking at the time for them. And it was recorded at Chemical Sound Studios, now defunct, unfortunately, based out of Toronto. Great record. Had a lot of hits on that for them, including Money City Maniacs. We had music from Montreal before that, an EP that came out from this newer group called Plastic Act. And we heard What's in the Water, music from Montreal's prior to that. We heard Optimizer from their upcoming release, Daffodil. And then we had Spooky But Nice with Every Time from that self-titled 2012 release. We're going to end off the show with a pair of tracks. And we're going to first hear a band called The Particles, a really obscure post-punk / new wave type band from Australia in the 80s. They only ever put out a handful of singles, and now a compilation album is coming out in July. It's going to be called 80s Bubblegum, and it's coming out through the Chapter Music Australian indie label. Really great label. And then we're also going to hear music from Detroit's Proto-Martyr. They have another single out called Elimination Dances from their forthcoming album, which is going to be called Formal Growth in the Desert. So let's get to it. Thanks for tuning in. Mark Casavant is up next with the Cowboys and Indies radio program. I'm your host, Dave. And I'll be back next week, same time, same frequency, with Revolution Rock.

0: 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Last train to San Fernando. Last
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We opened with a banger, All Rise, DJ Minx remix of Radio Slave and Camila Waleed. This is DJ Sphinx with a remix called Anywho.

We are going to feature some Montreal DJs now. This is Priori with Chi Motion. And following that, we will hear from Mara, Plum Plum Paradise, and the track, I'm the One You Want. This is Prelude on CJAM 99.1 FM, reaching higher ground in Windsor and Detroit.

This is Voluntary in Nature, a.k.a. Kevin Howes, p.k.a. 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
1: 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You will see her name on the roster for Movement 2026. That was her track, Osset Zung Der Zeit, which came out last November on Clear G Records. We will switch back to more Industrial House, but before we do that, here is some 90s UK essential listening. 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
3: 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This is an all-vinyl set that she recorded live at Smart Bar Chicago for Flowers of Romance last September. 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

That was part one of two of Faded's all vinyl set for Flowers of Romance. We will be airing the second half, picking up right where we're leaving off next week. This is Prelude. Thank you so much for tuning in.

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1: And Jack Crosby, I wanted to ask you that this whole what did the government have to prove this charge of material support for terrorism? What did it exactly mean? And also, how were these defendants the impact of the Charlie Kirk assassination, which happened in September of 2020?
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from her 1967 debut album, Hello, I'm Dolly. You just heard from Dolly Parton, song called Dumb Blonde. You're listening to Steel Belted Radio. This one's coming to you live on Tuesday, the 25th of August, 2026. And I just found out before I went on air that Dolly Parton had passed away. And we're going to do a little Dolly Parton set in tribute, in memory, kind of thrown together in short notice, but I like the early stuff. I'm going to be sticking to that mostly. As mentioned, that one's from 1967. We're going to be hearing some tracks, you know, up to and including the early 70s for the most part. And next we're going to hear from Dolly, who I guess I'll take a little detour here. I did get to see, thanks to the great local artist Greg Maxwell, a.k.a. The Ugly Vision. We went and saw Dolly here in Windsor at Caesars in 2016. I can't believe that was already that long ago, and it was a dream come true for me. Also went to Dollywood with my family when I was a little kid down south, and she's always just been present in my life and everyone else's. So right now we're going to hear from one of the records she did with Porter Wagoner. This one's called Once More, came out back in 1970, and we're going to hear a song from that one called Daddy Was an Old Time Preacher Man, right now on Steel Belted Radio.

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7: 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This one is coming to you live, as mentioned, Tuesday, the 25th of August, 2026. And just before we went live today, we found out that Dolly Parton had passed away. So we've been playing some Dolly tunes for you. Just before the break, we heard My Blue Tears, False Eyelashes, My Tennessee Mountain Home, Something Fishy, Traveling Man, Just Because I'm a Woman, I Wasted My Tears, A Better Place to Live, Daddy Was an Old-Time Preacher, and started the set with Dumb Blonde. Still going to play a little bit more Dolly. As mentioned at the top of the show, I feel very lucky to have seen her live, to have gone to Dollywood with my family when I was a kid. And I'm going to start this next little set with Dolly performing a song that was written by Bob Ferguson but popularized by Ferlin Husky. And this one is special to me because it's a song that I always heard around my grandparents' house when I was a kid. And a great local musician named Bob Trela played it

at my grandmother's funeral as well. It's a great song called Wings of a Dove, and it comes from Dolly's Golden Streets of Glory record. And we're going to hear that one right now on Steel Belt Radio.

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And just before the break, Mount Erie with Julie Duaron, song called Widows from Lost Wisdom Part 2. Friendship brought you Ugly Little Victory. Nico Case and the Sadies live from the Tigers Have Spoken record. Train from Kansas City, popularized by the Shangri-Las. Daniel Romano brought you his take on John Langford's Strange Birds. Got to the Lonesome Weekends. Great Canadian band, song there from Songs from a Barstool record, TLW Dream 7 to 12. Steve Earle did his rendition of Towns Van Zandt's To Live Is to Fly. And then that little set was started off with the continuation of our Dolly Parton tribute. If you're just hearing now, Dolly passed away, and we played a set of all Dolly stuff at the beginning of the show, and it bled into that second little set. We heard from Dolly there with I'm in No Condition, You're Gonna Be Sorry, Last Night's Lovin', and Wings of a Dove. Still have 30 minutes left with you. We're gonna get to Meat Puppets and Jay Bennett and Fruit Bats and John Prine and a whole bunch of stuff. So stay tuned. 30 minutes left with you. Rest in peace, Dolly Parton, and we'll see you soon on Steel Belt Radio.

I asked the room if I'd said enough. No one really answered. They just said, don't go, don't go, don't go, don't go, don't go. Well, all this leaving is never ending. I kept hoping for one more question, or for someone to say, who do you think you are? So I could tell them intensity, a drop evaporates by law. In conclusion, leaving is easy when you've got someplace you need to be.

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I realized I had said very little about waves.

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3: 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It's been a minute. I think I haven't been on this show. I have been on a hiatus for like 6 weeks or something. Since World Cup ended, I was just unable to come back to this show. Some stuff to take care of. And before I talk more about everything that's happened, I have to play something from a band that I discovered on Spotify. They are a Finnish progressive metal band, formed in 2015, if I'm not mistaken. The name of this band is Wheel, and the song that I'm going to play from these guys is called Wheel, like the name of the band. It's from the album called Moving Backwards, released in 2019. I'm not gonna talk too much about it. I'm just gonna leave the listening to you guys. And yeah, after the song, we're gonna be talking a little bit more about football. But before that, we're going to listen to Wheel by Wheel.

The next song that I have chosen for this playlist is from Haken, and it is off of their new EP called In a Fever Dream. I have been playing singles from this EP over the past few weeks, and during my hiatus, they actually released the EP, so I have all of the songs in front of me. But for this episode, I have chosen Eclipsed by You. And after this song, I'm going to talk a little bit about the World Cup and how I feel about it. And I think I'm going to keep the talking to a minimum low because we have a lot of songs to listen to. So we're going to listen to Eclipsed by You by Haken.

As someone who was watching the World Cup as a supporter of Argentina and Spain, that final was very difficult for me to watch because I was watching Spain doing their best. Honestly, that team is impenetrable. But at the same time, Argentina weren't themselves. Like, that kind of game, I have never seen them be so unenthused about the game. Like, they used to play their heart and soul out, and this wasn't the kind of thing that I expected. So it really broke my heart. Like, for a good week or two, I wasn't feeling myself. I just couldn't bring myself to believe something like that had happened to Messi, to the team. And, well, reality tends to be different, so I just had to accept the fact and move on, because there's nothing I can do. And I'm not going to talk about my own national team, Iran, because I didn't support that team. They got 3 draws. They played really bad. I'm not going to talk about them that much. They're not worth your time or mine, to be honest. No hate against them, but I expected these guys to play better. Anyway, all that talk aside, we have some new stuff from Mastodon here. It's from an album called Your Ghost Again. And the name of the song that I have chosen this time is also called Your Ghost Again. We're going to be listening to some Mastodon, and then we have more CanCon stuff coming up. But yeah, I'll see you guys in a few minutes.

Low-key, we can't go wrong with Mastodon. They've been great, and they continue to be great, as always. The new stuff that I have lined up as our next song is from Protest the Hero. They just released an album called Within, and the song that I have chosen on this episode is The Mariner. I just encourage you guys to listen to it before I go and talk about the fact that Sony basically put an end to the production of physical media regarding game consoles. To put it simply, they're not going to make any more discs for PS5 or PS4 after 2028. And obviously PS6 is going to be digital only. I was supposed to talk about this in the next song, but I talked about it now. I'm going to continue this discussion after we listen to The Mariner from Protest the Hero.

0: Before I talk about physical media and how Sony discontinuing it is going to hurt every single industry that we know, we're going to go on a short break, and I'll be back with more stuff from CanCon, from Meshuggah, from the prog world, and yeah, I'll see you guys in about a minute.
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0: 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This is Behdad speaking, host of Need for Speed, where we play metal music, we talk about video games, we talk about movies, series, and some of the stuff out in the wind. The topic that I have for the next minute or so is Sony discontinuing the production of game discs. I'm just going to put something in your brains and paint a picture for you guys. Imagine being from a country that doesn't have access to good internet. I'm talking about my own country. And downloading a game update takes you 3 days. So if you have a disc to play the game, everything's going to be much, much simpler. And there are people who would rather be, you know, comfortable in their homes, clicking on something, purchasing it immediately instead of waiting in line for the game. And that is completely understandable. I am guilty of it because I own a Steam account of 14 years. I have spent a lot of money on it. That is my main library of games. It is so easy to download and install games, but all that stuff aside, my country was without internet for 78 days, if I'm not mistaken, and that was by choice by the government. And I know countless and countless people lost their access to their games, games that they owned or maybe didn't legally own, mostly because they needed a connection to verify the licenses. So there are so many other people out there who don't have access to good internet or fast enough internet. And Sony's push towards the digital future is going to hurt everyone. Whether you'd like to take action against this or not is up to you. But this is something that I just wanted to bring up, because as someone who collects physical media, I feel like we should be more cognizant about what we have in our possession and how good we can take care of it. All that stuff aside, I'm going to play something from Psycroptic. This song is called A Sword of Me. It is off of their new album called The Pulse of Annihilation. And after that, we're going to be playing some CanCon stuff and some more prog stuff.

The next CanCon song that I have prepared for this playlist is from a band from Hamilton, Ontario called Lover's Teeth. I have played a song from this album called Floral Violence, and the song I have chosen for this episode is called Form in the Spill. This band is sort of a modern kind of metalcore and alternative metal with a little sprinkling on top of a brooding atmosphere of post-rock, and their sound lives in the tension between beauty and intensity, as they say in their website. So we are going to listen to Form in the Spill by Lover's Teeth.

The next song of this playlist is actually my own favorite from this episode. It is off of a remastered album from Meshuggah. I think it's the 30th anniversary of this album. The name of the album is Destroy, Erase, Improve, and the name of the song is Future Breed Machine. It's the first song from the album, and you're going to listen to a lot of influences from Allan Holdsworth, basically Fredrik Thordendahl's influence, and just saying it because I love saying it all the time. The guitar that this man plays as parts of his solos can be played by saxophone, so I just want you to listen to the song with an open mind and enjoy its beauty as we move on with our playlist.

Moving on with our playlist, I have a song from a Ontarian band called As Oceans Divide. They are a metalcore act, and they have just released their album, also called As Oceans Divide. The song that I have chosen for this episode is White Noise. And after listening to White Noise, we are going to listen to another Canadian band from Gatineau, Quebec. The name of this band is Volubilis. And if I can pronounce it correctly, the album that they have just released is called Theasterion. I'm just reading it without the English accent. And the name of the song is The Prism. So we're going to first listen to White Noise by As Oceans Divide. And then we're going to listen to The Prism from Volubilis.

You just listened to Volubilis from Gatineau, Quebec, Canada. The genre of this band is melodic death, progressive metal rock, basically melodic death, prog, anything in between. And I think it's a one-man band, judging by the image that I'm looking at right now. And before we continue with the third part and the final part of our show, after this long hiatus, I just wanted to talk about more and more about the fact that Sony discontinuing physical disc production is going to hurt our industry. And by our industry, I mean music, games, movies, and all that stuff. So imagine you are looking to play GTA San Andreas

0: PCs and using your old copies or playing the older generation console versions. So for someone like me who has had the game since, I guess, 2013, yes, it is accessible to me because I have it on Steam and I can use mods. And as a PC gamer, mods are my way to go before I even start playing the game. It shouldn't be the case because I just want to plug and play, right? Anyway, if you wanted to have that actual definitive experience of a game, the discs, like the disc that you bought 20 something years ago, 10, 15 years ago, are the way to go. And just because the sales of digital media are higher doesn't necessarily mean you should get rid of legacy media. Mind you, Sony basically counts sales in a different way. So if you were to install a demo for a video game on your PlayStation 4 or 5, it counts as a purchase. If you get the game on Plus, if you have the subscription, it counts as a purchase. If you play the trial version, as far as I know, and if I'm not mistaken, it's also a purchase. So at this time, we have to really reconsider what purchasing means, because if I purchase something, I should own it, right? The problem is the games, anything you purchase digitally, you're not actually buying it, you're just getting the license. So imagine if you were to get a plugin for your guitar, you purchase the license and you can sell the license. The problem is Steam and PlayStation Network are not going to let you do that, except that Steam is goated and actually backs its players. Anyways, we're going to go on a very short break, and I'm going to play 6 songs for you guys before I depart with this episode. And yeah, it's going to be a fun time.
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0: 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The next song that I have lined up for this playlist is a song from Brazil from a band called Vitalism. And the name of the album is Sai. I have previously played 2 songs from this band called Pagan and Pagan Part 2. And the name of the song that I'm about to play is Ayahuasca. And after this, we're going to be listening to Monuments. I think this was their debut album, if I'm not mistaken, from the album Gnosis. And the name of that song is Doxa. So first off, we're going to listen to Ayahuasca, and then

The next two songs are basically very much in contrast with each other, and I'm just gonna mention the names. The first band is Car Bomb from the United States. This is a mathcore band that uses lots of metric modulations, polymeters, polyrhythms, just you name it, these guys have it. And they have this famous song called Lights Out from the album Mera. And I chose to put this song on the playlist because I want to introduce more and more people to this band. And after that, we have one of our staples of the Need for Speed show, Intervals. I'm going to play a song from the album The Way Forward. And the name of that song is going to be By Far and Away. So we will listen to Lights Out from Car Bomb first. And then we're going to listen to By Far and Away from Intervals.

The next song of the playlist is from a band from Edmonton, Canada. The name of the band is Creature Conspire, and they have just released an album called Lucidum. I think it's an EP instead of an album. And the name of the song that I chose for this playlist, it's actually the first song in the EP. It's called Can You Spot the Wolf? And after this song, we're going to listen to Dream Theater from one of their older albums, and we'll wrap it up for today.

We have reached the end of this episode of Need for Speed. I just want to be very thankful for your patience in this episode, because I have been going through some rough times, but I just wanted to make a good comeback with this episode of Need for Speed. It's going to be our 18th episode. The name of the song that I have chosen as our last song of the day is Caught in a Web by Dream Theater from the album Awake. And I wanted to, again, thank you guys for tuning in. And I hope to see you next week. I hope to be playing more songs for you guys next week. And take care of yourselves, your loved ones. And yeah, this is Behdad from Need for Speed signing off.

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2: 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The app will alert you to any emergency situations on campus and provide instant access to campus security resources. 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You can also check the crime map to see campus and Windsor police reported crimes in the area. 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
1: Welcome back to another edition of Sports Windsor on 99.1 FM CJAM. I'm Angelo Lusher, and we've got another packed show highlighting some of the biggest stories and people in Windsor-Essex sports. The Windsor Spitfires are getting ready to hit the ice for training camp, so we'll look ahead to the upcoming OHL season and what's in store over the next few weeks. We'll also recap a strong season for Windsor City FC, who finished third in the OPL2, and take a look at what's next for the club. We'll hear from some of the people making an impact in Windsor sports, with an interview with a local baseball coach about his team's recent tournament success, and we'll also sit down with a boxer to talk about his career, his journey in the sport, and the advice he has for athletes hoping to reach the next level. Plus, we'll check in on the St. Clair Saints football season and touch on some of the other athletes and teams representing Windsor. So there's plenty to get to. Let's get started on another edition of Sports Windsor. Today, I'm joined by Tarun Vijayakumar, a young boxer based in the city of Windsor who has been making his mark in the sport. We'll talk about his boxing journey, what inspired him to get into the ring, the challenges of training and competing, and his goals for the future. Tarun, thank you for joining me. How are you doing today?
2: I'm good.
1: All right, Tarun, what got you interested in boxing in the first place?
2: So my sister's boyfriend used to do boxing, and she told my family that I should try it out. And it, at first it started off as a hobby, but then I grew to love it, and now it's my favorite thing in the world.
1: That's awesome. You say it's your favorite thing in the world. What specifically does it mean to you personally?
2: Everything. It makes me really happy when I do it. Like, I could have the worst day. I could get beat up in sparring, and it still makes me so happy.
1: So your sister's boyfriend recommended you on the sport. How did you specifically get started? Did you just show up one day to the boxing club and just say, hey, I'm coming in? Or like, how did that happen?
2: Yeah, we just went to go check it out, and I went in. And then I did a little training. At first, it was like, okay. I kind of left for like a week, but then I decided to get back into it. And somebody started going.
1: What has been the biggest challenge you've faced so far in your boxing career?
2: Definitely the mental part. And like my body's exhausted. And you know, I just like sometimes I don't want to do it. But I got to remember my goals and my dreams. So I got to push through.
1: You talked about the mental aspect being very challenging for you. How do you prepare mentally, specifically right before a fight?
2: I remember all the training I've done and all the hard work I put into it. And then I remember that even if I do lose, it's experience and it's not going to kill me. So I'll go and have fun.
1: Is there a particular fight or moment in your career that stands out to you so far?
2: My first fight in London, I lost it, but I think that loss is really impactful because it taught me a lot of things about this sport.
1: Speaking about your fights, you won Man of the Night, Fighter of the Night, Saturday night in the Border City Boxing Club tournament. How did that feel?
2: It felt amazing. My family and friends were there. My club was there, and we all celebrated. It felt really good.
1: How do you personally handle losing or having a difficult fight?
2: If I lose, then I say, like, it's okay, I'll win the next one, and I'll train even harder than I did before. And I remember that, and I'll think about how I lost that fight, and I'll work on the parts that made me lose.
1: That's awesome. Coming a little bit more into the outside of the ring aspect, what has boxing taught you outside of the ring?
2: It taught me patience, taught me how to discipline, keep working, how to get through tough moments. Very helpful.
1: Who personally has had the biggest influence on you as a boxer?
2: I'd say my second coach, Coach Ricardo, Ricky Ricardo. He's taught me a lot of things, and he's one of the people who like really helped me with boxing.
1: That's awesome. Do you remember what skills specifically he taught you?
2: He taught me everything, patience, discipline to keep working, like all of it.
1: And my final question for you today, what are your biggest goals for your boxing career? Is this something that you want to take into the future? Is this something you just want to keep as a hobby?
2: Yes, I wanna make it big. One day I wanna become the undisputed champion of the world, win all four belts. Amateur wise, I wanna go nationals and hopefully into the Olympics.
1: That's awesome. Congratulations to a great start for what should be a fantastic career. Thank you so much, Tarun, for being on Sports Windsor today. Have a great day.
2: No problem. See you.
1: Thank you. Derek, thank you so much for this interview. It's awesome to hear how proud of themselves these girls were. Thank you so much for joining us here today on 99.1 FM CGM Sports Windsor. Have a great day, Derek. Now, let's move over to baseball, because the Windsor Stars had quite the run at the Baseball Canada Men's National Championship in Miramichi, New Brunswick. The Stars entered the tournament representing Ontario after winning the provincial qualifier, and they were looking to bring a national championship back to Windsor, and they got off to a pretty strong start. Windsor finished the preliminary round with a 3-1 record, putting themselves in a good position heading into the playoff portion of the tournament. One of the teams they faced during that opening round was the Red Deer Riggers from Alberta, and Windsor came up just short in that one loss, losing 6-5. But that didn't stop the Stars from advancing. They continued to play well and eventually earned themselves a spot in the quarterfinals. And that's where Windsor really showed what they were capable of. The Stars faced a team from Newfoundland and Labrador and absolutely took control of the game, coming away with a 7-0 victory, shutting them out and punching their ticket into the national semifinals. So at that point, Windsor was one of the four remaining teams in the Baseball Canada Championship. But unfortunately for the Stars, the semifinal against Quebec turned into a game they'll remember for a long time. The Stars jumped out to a 6-0 lead, Windsor had all the momentum, and suddenly a spot in the national championship game looked very realistic. But baseball can change very quickly. The Windsor lead disappeared, and Quebec eventually went on to win. So instead of playing for gold, Windsor was now playing for bronze. And the opponent? The same Red Deer team that had beaten them by one run earlier on in the tournament. So Windsor had another opportunity to get revenge, and once again it came down to the wire. Alberta winning 11-10. And just like that, Windsor's national championship run came to an end. They finished fourth in Canada. Obviously, fourth isn't where the Stars wanted to finish, especially considering how close they were. However, there are definitely a lot of positives for Windsor to take away. They went 3-1 in preliminary play, dominated their quarterfinal matchup, and made it all the way to the Final Four in a national championship featuring the best senior baseball teams from all across the country. And certainly the team's MVP, or at least one of, is Carter Ray, who was also named MVP of the Ontario qualifier that sent Windsor to Nationals. He hit .333, drove in 7 runs, and stole 4 bases during the tournament, helping the Stars earn their spot in 4th on the national stage. So, although Windsor didn't come home with the medal they wanted, this was still a very, very strong national tournament for the Stars, representing Ontario, making it to the semifinals, and finishing as the 4th best team in the whole country. And after getting that close, you have to imagine, this is a team that's going to be pretty motivated heading into next season. So, a little bit of a tough ending to the tournament for Windsor, but certainly something that Stars can build on, and a lot of experience to take forward from competing against some of the best baseball teams in all of Canada. Let's turn our attention now from a team that's ending their season to a team that's starting it, are the St. Clair Saints football team, who are back to defend their Ontario Football Conference Championship. The Saints entered the 2026 season with some pretty high expectations, coming off 4 straight OFC championships, and they got their title defense off to a very strong start. Their first game came on August 15th on the road against the Ottawa Sooners. It wasn't an easy opening matchup. Ottawa was looking to start its own season with a statement, while St. Clair was trying to show that last year's championship was just the beginning. And the Saints did exactly that. St. Clair came away with a 21-8 victory over Ottawa, starting the season 1-0. It was a strong defensive performance from St. Clair, holding Ottawa to just 8 points while putting up 21 of their own. And then came the home opener. Returning to Acumen Stadium in Windsor on August 22nd, welcoming the Hamilton Hurricanes. If there was any question about whether St. Clair's championship form had carried over into 2026, the Saints answered it pretty quickly once again, dominating Hamilton, winning 29-3. Back-to-back victories to open the season, and after 2 games, the Saints had outscored their opponents 50-11. So that is a pretty impressive start for the defending champions. But their schedule is about to get tougher. The Saints' next game is August 29th, when they travel to London to take on the London Beefeaters. And London has also started the season undefeated. The Beefeaters opened with a 22-3 win over Quint, and then followed that up with a 38-25 victory over Ottawa. so this will be St. Clair's first real test against another undefeated team. And there is a lot at stake. A Saints victory would move them to 3-0 and give them an early advantage in the OFC race. After London, St. Clair has another tough stretch coming up, including a trip to Sault Ste. Marie on September 5th, before returning home to face the London Beefeaters once again on the 12th. So while we're only two games into the season, St. Clair has already sent a pretty clear message. The defending champions are still here. They're 2-0, they've scored 50 points, they've only allowed 11, and now they're getting ready for their biggest challenge of the young season against an undefeated London team. We'll see if the Saints can keep that momentum going. Now let's turn to university football, where the Windsor Lancers are getting set for the 2026 season. The Lancers open the year this Saturday, August 29th, on the road against the McMaster Marauders. After that, Windsor gets his home opener on September 6th, where the Laurier Golden Hawks come to Alumni Stadium. And the schedule doesn't get any easier from there. Windsor will face Western on September 12th before traveling to Waterloo. They'll then host Toronto and York before finishing the regular season with games against Queens and Guelph. One of the biggest positives heading into the season is the talent returning to Windsor. Five Lancers players were selected to participate in the 2026 U Sports East-West Bowl, showing that there is plenty of high-level talent on this roster. There's also some local talent to watch, including Colby Ginn, a wide receiver from LaSalle and Sandwich Secondary School entering his senior year. For Windsor, the goal is simple: make the playoffs and compete for the Yates Cup. With a challenging schedule and plenty of talent on the roster, the Lancers will have an early opportunity to show what they're capable of. It all starts Saturday night in Hamilton against McMaster. The 2026 Lancers football season is almost here. We've talked about the Windsor City FC multiple times on this show, and the season is now officially over. A season that gave Windsor plenty to be excited about. Entering 2026, Windsor City was looking to establish itself as one of the top teams in OPL2. And by the end of the campaign, the club had accomplished exactly that, finishing third in the league and putting together its strongest season in recent memory. From the opening weeks, Windsor showed it was going to be a serious contender. The attack was clicking early, with Windsor putting together several impressive wins. There was a 4-0 victory over Waterloo United, highlighted by a hat-trick by Sirian O'Connor, a 3-0 shutout against Guelph United, and a 5-0 win over Inter Toronto, and finally a 3-2 victory over Pickering FC. Those results quickly pushed Windsor toward the top of the standings. One of the biggest individual stories throughout the season was O'Connor. The forward established himself as one of the OPL2's most dangerous attacking players, scoring consistently and finding himself among the league leaders in the Golden Boot race. But this wasn't just about one player. Head coach Gabriel Polino helped build a team that could attack, while also being difficult to break down defensively. Windsor also put a major emphasis on developing younger players. The club accumulated nearly 18,000 U23 minutes during the season, showing that there was a strong commitment to building for the future. As the summer progressed, the promotion race became extremely tight, with the number one team in the standings getting promotion and number two playing the worst team in OPL1. Windsor found itself battling with teams such as Masters FA and Cambridge United, with just a few points separating the leading clubs. Every result became more important, and Windsor continued to pick up crucial points. One of the biggest wins came in August, when Windsor defeated Waterloo United 3-2. That result kept the club right in the middle of the promotion race heading into the final stretch. But ultimately, unfortunately, Windsor couldn't quite finish the job. The final match of the season came against Masters FA at Acumen Stadium. With the championship still within reach, Windsor needed a strong result. Instead, Masters FA came away with a 2-0 victory, securing the OPL2 championship, with Windsor City ultimately finishing third in the final standings. And while third place wasn't the championship the club was chasing, it still represented a significant step forward. Windsor proved it could compete with the best teams in the division. The club had one of the league's strongest attacks, received major contributions from its young players, and created a genuine promotion push that went right down to the final weeks of the season. There were certainly some missed opportunities along the way, but there were also plenty of positives to take into the offseason. For Windsor City FC, 2026 was a season of progress, a season that showed the potential of this group and gave the club something to build on. The championship ultimately went to the previously mentioned Masters FA, but Windsor City leaves the season knowing as one of the best teams in OPL2. The Zulu Challenge is taken is coming to Windsor step. This Saturday at Malden Park, bringing a unique mix of fitness, obstacles, and teamwork to the city. The event is designed for people of all ages and experience levels, with participants taking on a series of physical challenges together. It's less about racing and more about completing the course, making it a great event for families, friends, and anyone looking for a different kind of fitness challenge. The biggest Windsor sports team, the Windsor Spitfires, are getting ready for another season, and after a deep playoff run last year, there are plenty of questions surrounding this year's team. Windsor is coming off a 44-win regular season, finishing first in their conference with 97 points. The Spitfires then went on a terrific playoff run, sweeping both the Guelph Storm and the Flint Firebirds before ultimately falling to the Kitchener Rangers in 5 games in the Western Conference Final. So the expectations are going to be high, but this year's team will look very different. The Spitfires lost several important players from last year's group through graduation, the NHL, and other departures. That means general manager Bill Bowler and the coaching staff have spent the offseason trying to reload rather than simply replace one or two players. One of the biggest storylines will be the younger players stepping into larger roles. Windsor has added some intriguing young talent, including 2026 first-round pick Lachlan Whelan, while also bringing in players such as Ty Bergeron and Detroit Red Wings prospect Michel Svarek. The Spitfires also selected Russian forward Bogdan Yakushevsky, 46th overall in the CHL import draft, and that makes training camp especially important. The Spitfires officially hit the ice Thursday, August 27th at the WFCU Center for the opening of training camp, while Friday begins practices throughout the morning, followed by 2 more scrimmages in the evening. Then on Saturday, August 29th, there are 3 more games, including the annual White vs. Blue game at 5:10 p.m. And the best part for local fans, all training camp practices and games are free and open to the public. Then comes the first real test. On Sunday, August 30th, Windsor hosts the Sault Ste. Marie Greyhounds at the WFCU Center at 4:05 p.m. in the first game of the preseason. The Spitfires will play 4 exhibition games in total, including a return trip to Sault Ste. Marie on September 5th and 2 games against the Flint Firebirds at local venues in Leamington and LaSalle. And then it's time for the regular season, opening the 2027 campaign on September 18th in London, before returning home the next night for the home opener against the London Knights on September 19th. So, while this year's Spitfires may not have the exact same roster that took Windsor to the conference final last season, there's plenty of reason for optimism. The next week is where the first pieces of the new team start coming together, and for Windsor hockey fans, the countdown to another season is on. Today, I'm joined by the assistant coach of the Lakeshore Storm U13 girls softball team, Derek Trepanier, fresh off a championship win at the Forest Glade tournament. We'll talk about the team's tournament run, what led to their success, and what this championship means for the players and the season ahead. Coach, thanks for joining me. How are you today?
3: I'm doing great. How about you?
1: Good, thank you. So, let's get right into it. What does winning this tournament mean for you and the Lakeshore Storm?
3: It means a lot. The girls worked so hard this year. Only our second season as a selects team. Went into provincials last year, came in second, which was incredible too. And then this year, the goal right from the start was to take home, you know, that number one spot. And the girls all bought in, and they worked their butts off, and they earned it. They earned every part of it. So,
1: what do you think was the biggest reason this team was able to win the tournament? Like, what differentiates them from the other teams that they were playing, if anything?
3: I would say their ability to turn things around when they weren't going well. Early on in the year, we would get down, you know, when mistakes would happen or strikeouts would happen. And the head coach, Kristen, was just a great working with the girls, with their, you know, mental toughness and confidence. And I think that was the big difference. They were able to turn it around when things weren't going well and pick each other up. The girls just were right there for each other. It was next girl up, and I think that's what ultimately allowed us to win that championship.
1: That's awesome. So was there a specific game or moment during this tournament that stood out to you?
3: There was a bunch of them. I mean, we were tied, we were down, we were up. You know, we had a weather delay in the last championship game there, where we had to go back out there. And yeah, probably the biggest moment that stood out there was Quinn Kelly was up 2 strikes on her, 2 outs, 2 runners on, and she was able to come up with a huge hit, and that ultimately ended the game, and the championship was ours. So I would say that was probably the biggest moment, huge spot to be in, and she came through for us.
1: That's fantastic. Congratulations to your win. You guys were talking about, you know, how you guys were down a lot and you guys were losing some games. How did your team respond when games got close or difficult? You talked, they responded well. How specifically?
3: Well, the you know, again, early on in the season, they didn't respond well. They got down and stayed down, and we worked really hard on that to say, you know, it's one at bat, it's baseball, it's really hard, it's a hard sport, you're going to fail a lot, but you got to get back out there and do your best. And throughout the year, they were able to grow, and you could see it. They wouldn't get down the way they did, and they'd go back up with determination. And we kind of taught them to turn the, you know, that sadness of failure into more of an anger and a hunger to get that hit the next time or make that play. And you know, they all turned it around on that. It was great. So these girls are, you know, I would say way more confident than when they started, and they should be. They got a lot of skill, great group of kids. So hopefully they'll just keep building on that. They're young and they're good baseball players already, and I expect them to become even better next year.
1: You talk about that hunger and that anger off the field. What else did your team do particularly well throughout the tournament that stood them apart from everybody else?
3: Well, we struggled with sliding all year, and I think we got every one of them to slide in that tournament, which was great. Paying attention, huge, you know. They were just covering every play, engaged in every play, talking to each other, listening to the coaches. That was probably, you know, the best I've ever seen them do that. And it was just like everything clicked. Everything we've been trying to teach them all year. So that was huge this weekend.
1: How proud are you of the girls and the way that they performed and improved?
3: I can't express that with words. I'm so proud. You know, my daughter is on the team, and you know, I think I've told her 20 times how proud I am of her this weekend. Because again, so much hard work. And again, you know, as in baseball, there's so much failure, and the ability to come back and keep going. Amazing. Couldn't be more proud. Let's put it that way.
1: For sure. So you're proud of your entire team and the way they played throughout this tournament. What did you learn from them about your team from this tournament?
3: I learned probably that they're way smarter than you give them credit for sometimes. Some of the plays that were made that I didn't think they were listening to me, you know, throughout the year. And then I was like, oh, you were listening. So that was probably the most surprising. And then, just the abilities that came out, you know, more so than they were throughout the year. So.
1: And I could only imagine how proud of themselves they were. What was the atmosphere like in the dugout during the championship game when you guys knew that you had won?
3: I had never heard screaming that loud in my life. The celebration on the field was amazing. They were so excited. It was really something. That was really cool to be a part of and watch. And you know, it kept going for quite a while, and everyone went out after, and the buzz in the air was just was incredible. The smiles were ear to ear for the whole night.
1: And I'm sure they were smiling because of how tough the competition they beat was. So how many teams did you guys play that you hadn't played before? How did this competition fare to what you normally face during the season?
3: I believe all six teams that we played, or actually I say five because we played one twice, we had never played before. They were all from

0: competition there, and we only won one game there. So the girls were really surprised with themselves when they were able to go 6-0 this weekend.
1: That's great. What do you hope they take away from winning this championship beyond just the trophy?
0: Hard work pays off. That's everything in life. You work hard, the results will follow. That was the message all year. And I hope they always take that with them, because determination, hard work, that'll get you what you are after.
1: And lastly, they're not the only ones who are taking away from this championship. What have you taken away from your time coaching different teams, being the assistant coach of this one? What have you learned about yourself and about your coaching throughout this tournament?
0: I think the biggest thing I learned is, actually, I've been doing this for several years now, but the more I do it, the more I like it, the more I enjoy it. I love watching them develop new skills and, you know, new friendships and all that stuff. It's very rewarding. Something that I'll probably always do, even, you know, once my kids are grown and not playing, because it's worth the time. And there's a lot of times when you're tired and, you know, the last thing you want to do is go to the ball field, but it is worth it. And anytime I'm having a bad day, I go there and it just gives me such relief from anything. It's a lot of fun. Anyone who's ever thought about coaching youth athletes, I mean, if you haven't done it, do it, because it is well worth the time.
1: And that's a wrap on another edition of Sports Windsor here on 99.1 FM CGM. Today we looked ahead to the Windsor Spitfires and the start of another OHL season, recapped Windsor City FC's third place finish in OPL2, and checked in on the St. Clair Saints as football season has just started. We also heard directly from the local sports community, including a conversation with Windsor baseball coach about his team's tournament success, and our interview with boxer Tarun, who shared his experiences in the ring and some advice for the next generation of athletes. It's another exciting time for sports in Windsor. With hockey season approaching, university sports getting underway, and local athletes continuing to compete and represent the community. A big thank you to all of our guests, coaches, and athletes for joining us, and of course, thank you to everyone listening. I'm Angela Lucher, and this has been Sports Windsor on 99.1 FM CGM. 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

0: and welcome to HandyLink. I'm your host, Cam Wells. In this segment of our show, Hubert Van Niekerk will be giving us an update on Every Canadian Counts. So what's the latest with ECC?
1: All right. Well, we're always busy working away here, right? Trying to make a difference. So, Cam, it's always a pleasure to be back talking to you. And having these conversations, I think it's probably going back 3 or 4 years, and each time we've talked about building momentum towards a national disability insurance program in Canada. So right now I'm pleased to over the past month, we've probably hit a few important steps forward. We're continuing to build our partnerships, doing research, and also national relationships that are needed to turn this vision into some kind of practical policy.

0: So
1: just recently, and this is somebody I may want to put you in touch with later, is Dystonia Medical Research Foundation of Canada. I don't know if you've heard of those, but this was by way of introduction by Sherry Caldwell from Ontario Disability Coalition. And we had an excellent discussion about working together and finding ways our organizations can support each other. And we may look, hopefully we'll be able to actually take part in their Toronto Dystonia Health Fair this October. So these kind of partnerships, of course, are important because the disability community is strongest when organizations and people work together.
0: So what would you
1: We're also looking forward to putting in a proposal to work again with Western University students. We've probably had 10 or 12 groups already over the past 3 years. I think more than that, actually. Their community engaged learning program. I've asked for any multiple groups of students. So we could have, you know, one, we could have four, or we could have more of groups. And these groups are usually anywhere between 3 and about 10 people, students. And also from various disciplines at the university that could contribute to our research, policy development, communications, economic analysis, and those types of things.
0: So
1: it's a wonderful opportunity, you know, for students to gain real world experience while developing meaningful public policy that could benefit all Canadians for generations to come.
0: So do you find that having students involved with ECC brings a new energy, a new perspective on the work itself?
1: It does every time. I think older people get a little bit jaded and they get set in their ways and it's harder to change perspectives. But young people, which most of the university students are, not all, but most are. We've certainly worked with some that are 40, 50 years old as well, which in my view is still young. they always come to with an open mind, and they can see injustices and they want to do something about it. And I think that's pretty constant with all students we work with.
0: So one could argue as well that anyone who gets involved with creating this plan is sort of setting the tone for their own future, because sooner or later we all need some sort of disability or medical assistance.
1: That's right, yeah. You know, we're looking at, I think students will help us sort of strengthen the proposals. You know, we've continued strengthening the evidence that is behind the National Disability Insurance Program, including, you know, especially our last group we work with, Canadian Disability Statistics, research into successful international models like Australian NDIS and Scandinavians, and looking at those to see where they ran into problems, and that we don't follow the same. You know, we don't want to copy anybody's plan. We want to just pick the best parts from it. And, you know, they've looked at economic benefits of investing in disability and some practical implementation strategies. The governments really need more than a vision. They need evidence, practical solutions, and a roadmap for implementation. So it's not, you know, we're here to help them, you know, policymakers to create a policy that will be beneficial so that they're not starting from scratch. We've got lots of research and stuff behind us.
0: So
1: one of the things I'd like to mention is, you know, was our participation in the National Disability Dialogue led by Karen Soldatich from she's an internationally respected disability policy researcher and has expert knowledge in Australia's national plan. And she brought together 28 leaders from different organizations and, you know, health leaders across the country to discuss disability policy for the future. So it was encouraging there to hear organizations from different communities recognize, while diagnoses are different, many of the barriers people face are shared, and that we were pleased to contribute our perspective on what a coordinated national plan would look like in Canada So it's just the growing momentum of a national approach rather than continuing with the patchwork of systems across all the provinces and territories. It really was a great meeting, bringing people together, and that we're not the only ones that are looking at this. Now we have, a university recognized, starting to look at this kind of stuff. So we have to look at disability possibly in different ways. For years, we've tended to think of disability support simply as a social service, as an expense. And we need to look at that differently. We need to look at it as human infrastructure. Canada builds roads, bridges, ports, broadband, and public transit, those types of things, because it helps people and businesses succeed. But a national disability insurance program does the same thing, but for people. It provides the individualized resources people need, and it strengthens the families, supports caregivers, disability support sectors. It drives assistive technology, communication, accessibility, inclusive design, and it helps reduce those long-term costs associated with those systemic costs like in healthcare, mental health, homelessness, institutional care, policing, emergency services, food and housing, all these things that are driven by crisis, and we can change those things.
0: So,
1: like any major infrastructure investment, it creates economic and social returns and benefit all of the country.
0: In these uncertain economic times, would think that people would be willing to just latch on to this sort of solution, recognizing that there is a long-term benefit. People like the idea of economic growth and sustainability these days, so that should add all the more momentum to the work.
1: Yeah, sort of looking ahead, we'll continue to build partnerships across Canada. We'll continue strengthening the proposal with evidence and research that will be for our proposal for the next federal government proposal. We'll continue to engage the governments, organizations, community leaders, and we're encouraged because more people are recognizing that Canada needs a coordinated national disability strategy that provides individualized resources regardless of where someone lives and what their needs are, all based on needs.
0: Sure.
1: Yeah, I'd like to sort of finish off with one statement, Cam, if I could.
0: Absolutely.
1: A national disability insurance program isn't simply about supporting people with disabilities. It's about building a stronger Canada. It's an investment in stronger families, healthier communities, new jobs, innovation, and a more productive economy. Like every great infrastructure project, it creates benefits that extend far beyond the people it directly serves. That's why we believe it's time for Canada to invest in its most important infrastructure, its people. So that's kind of where I'd like to end, and I'm hopefully that people will maybe do their part to help out with this. Follow us at everycanadiancounts.com, and we're on most of the social medias, and also to reach out to their Member of Parliament. I recently met with Conservative Member of Parliament Andrew Lawson a lot, and he's a big proponent of mental health and things like that to improve that. So we're continuing our drive, and people do, whether they are with a disability themselves or are a family member of somebody with a disability, they really need to reach out to their Member of Parliament and say, hey, I think there's a better way through a national disability insurance plan.
0: Thank you very much. In this segment of our show, Kerry Thomas will be telling us a little bit about the latest with SCIO. So what's the latest with spinal cord injury?
2: We just tried water ski day yesterday. Sorry, I've got a little bit of feedback here. I think I doubled. Okay. So we had our Spinal Cord Injury Ontario Try It Water Ski Day yesterday in Puslinch. There's another one next week in Ottawa, and we had a fantastic day yesterday.
0: So can you tell me a little bit about the event and how you were able to support individuals with spinal cord injuries to be out and participating in water skiing?
2: Yeah, so I think this is our sixth year doing the event. My company personally sponsored the event, and then I roped in some other people I know to sponsor just so we could make things happen, because it does cost money. We bring in food, and, you know, we need the cost of gas, and we had to bring in a lot of volunteers to help as well. And so Spinal Cord Ontario would do the outreach to their community to see who wanted to try water skiing. And then we just all showed up at the lake in Quislinch.
0: So were there any modifications made to the water skis to allow for various disabilities?
2: So there was a few different types this year. So in years past, it's a huge, we call it a sit ski. There's a cage, if you will, where the skier will put their bum in. And we strap their feet down in the front of the ski. It's not like a water ski. It's like a wakeboard, but longer. So it's probably about 5 feet long. The cage is in the middle. We will have a spot for the feet, as I mentioned, at the front of the board. If the skier is, just depending on abilities, but if somebody's paraplegic is higher up and they're unable to use their hands, we have a block on the front of the board that we can attach the ski rope to. So when we have situations like that, and depending on people's comfort in the water, we will also have two able-bodied side skiers that will hold the cage and a tow rope at the same time to keep them upright. And we will also have, in the event that we have a tow rope attached to the block at the front of the ski, we will have somebody in the boat holding a pin with the other end of that rope. So if the skier is to wipe out, they'll pull the pin immediately, letting go of the rope so they don't go for a drag underwater. And we have a jumper in the boat that has their life jacket on, and their job is to jump out right away, be with them to support them in the water, and then drag behind them a little bit to help them get up again.
0: So what are some of the key benefits for someone with a spinal cord injury to be out on the water? I'd imagine from a mental health standpoint, it's very soothing.
2: So, paraplegic in 2017, and before his accident, we were both avid water skiers, and we had a bunch of friends that were avid water skiers, and it was really important. So we kind of co-host this event together. And from a mental health perspective, it is absolutely everything. Because, you know, when you are differently abled, getting through a day can, like, the obstacles that we have to go through are such a bummer. And it can be overwhelming and disheartening for many, especially if we're new to our injury. You know, how do we try and get through the world? And I know even from my brother, you know, we've gone to restaurants that say that they are accessible, but, you know, they've got a 6-inch lip to get into the restaurant. So are you really accessible? Somebody that's, you know, really gregarious, you know, might be able to do it. But for somebody in a power chair, they're not going to be able to access that restaurant. So we are not very accessible. So making sure that we can have a fun day and make it as accessible as possible is everything. Last year, actually, I'll tell you about this year. My brother and I call them never evers, people that have never skied before. Last year, we had a guy who was our never ever, our never ever of the year, and he came from the inner city. He became a paraplegic from a gunshot. Never in a million years would this guy ever think, oh, I'm going to go water skiing. That is not, and I asked him that yesterday, it is not in his wheelhouse of thinking that he would ever do that. And he came out last year, and he was amazing. And he was a different person when he got back to the dock. Totally different person. And our never ever this year is, his injury was C4. He was injured in October. He hasn't really been connected with the community, but the beauty of yesterday is we had people from Spinal Cord Injury Ontario out as well, so we could connect him. He could see other people like him, and it's just so empowering. He said it was the best day of his life yesterday.
0: So, what do you suppose it is about these events that gets people out of their comfort zone and willing to try something new, like water skiing, even if it's not something that's in their wheelhouse?
2: Well, I mean, on one hand, you got nothing to lose. So whatever hang-ups you had before your accident, you might not have anymore. We actually had a girl try skiing yesterday. She had never even been swimming. And she was a rock star. She did so great. She was awesome. So, I think if you've got nothing to lose, you're willing to try.
0: Absolutely. Like, thank you for taking the time out to do this, but if you can stay on the line for a sec, that'd be great.
2: Sure.
0: Thanks. Handy Link will be right back after these commercial messages, so stay tuned.
3: So, you're hanging with your inner circle. 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
0: Welcome back to Handy Link. I'm your host, Cam Wells. Earlier in our show, Hubert Van Niekerk gave us an update on Every Canadian Counts. And we heard the latest from Spinal Cord Injury Ontario, Carrie Thomas. In this segment of our show, Lisa Patterson will be telling us about the Disability Management Institute. So what can you tell me about DMI?
4: So DMI is a disability management provider. We primarily work with employers who bring us on as part of their group benefits plan to support employees who are dealing with a disability. That support can range across a whole host of different domains. Most of the work we do is direct sort of case management and support one-on-one with individuals who are experiencing a disability that's resulted in a leave from work. But we also do some more systemic supports as well with employers, including, you know, helping them develop their internal disability management and accommodation policies, providing trainings, education, you know, really our goal is to help keep folks work connected within the workplace and ensure that employers have strong processes and procedures in place to make sure that they are both able to support their employees and run their businesses effectively.
0: So, do you find that managers and employers are typically receptive to the idea that a worker with a disability can be accommodated, that there usually is a solution that allows them to continue with their work?
4: I would say that that has definitely improved over the years that I've been in this field. There's a lot more understanding, and I think the way that, you know, particularly over the past couple of years, the prevalence and ease of access to assistive technology has really opened people's eyes to the fact that many accommodations or job modifications are much easier than they previously thought they were. I think for a lot of employers, though, they're busy. Everybody's busy, and it's easy to get kind of stuck in your ways and used to your typical way of doing things. And that's where having a third party provider come in and provide some gentle suggestions or come at things with a fresh perspective can be really helpful just to get over sometimes that final little gap in terms of, you know, I think this can be supported, but I don't quite know how to do it.
0: So it's interesting you mentioned the fresh perspective. Does any of your work concern education surrounding any myths or stereotypes concerning disabilities?
4: Yeah, I mean, I think that, you know, we really encourage our own team internally, and we share this messaging with the organizations that we work with as well, that it's really important to look at each case and work with each person as a unique individual. And yes, we know that there are certain broad characteristics that might apply to the population that considers themselves disabled as a whole. When we look at kind of economic outcomes and overall, you know, ability to work to their full potential within in our society, but each person is going to have a very unique set of circumstances that impacts them. And so it's really trying to coach people to look at the individual scenario as a whole and to go deeper than just, you know, what you see on the surface to understanding that broader context. With the employers that we work with, generally, you know, an employer is not allowed to have information about an employee's specific diagnosis or the details of their treatment plan. But often if an employee and employer have a good relationship, that employee might share that information with them anyways. And sometimes it can result in a situation where we use our kind of historical knowledge or understanding of what that diagnosis means. And it can lead us down an incorrect pathway where, you know, I know my friend who had the same diagnosis and they had this recovery pathway and they had these needs and therefore it should be the same for you. When really each case is unique and different. But it's also about providing some education around, you know, general human rights laws in Canada. We do work with workers' compensation claims in Canada. You know, we're not lawyers here ourselves. We're not trained to teach you how to interpret the law, but we want to make sure that organizations understand that they do have a duty to accommodate, and that in addition to being good practice, there is this expectation that they're exploring opportunities to support their employees with disabilities.
0: So in your time doing this work, is there any success moment or story that stands out for you you'd like to share?
4: Yeah, I think one of the things that I am really proud of that we've done as an organization is implementing a really innovative model to provide rehab supports and additional kind of treatment and recovery supports to employees before they're on an insured disability claim. The practice in the industry has been that these types of supports have generally been reserved for employees who are on a long-term disability claim. They've been off work for, you know, often years at a time before we sort of explore these solutions. But we really saw the potential to get involved and engaged much sooner, recognizing that, you know, within the Canadian healthcare system, it's really difficult for people to access the treatment they need in a timely fashion. And so starting in about 2020, we developed a program to identify cases sometimes within the first week or two of someone taking a leave from work where we could offer these additional supports. And sometimes it was just more, you know, education about what's available in the community or what programs are available through your benefits package already. And sometimes it's as much as sort of expediting access to specialists or funding additional treatment. And we've seen extremely positive results from this. And I think it's really starting to change the way that the industry approaches disability cases. And again, it's good for everybody. We want to be able to help people and to keep people connected to their workplaces.
0: I'd like to thank you for taking the time out to do this, but if you can stay on the line for a sec, that'd be great.
4: Yeah.
0: You know, my friends, I always love it when a disability group opens its doors to allow people to try something like a sport or an activity for the first time. For that can be a very eye-opening experience for someone with a disability, especially an acquired injury, realizing all of a sudden your life is not over. There are possibilities. There are still ways of doing the things you love. For water skiing, wakeboarding, what have you, getting out there, getting on the water after an acquired injury can be hugely therapeutic, I think, so much as water can be peaceful, serene, and have a calming effect on someone. Starts with a mind-body balance, where the mind says something is possible, the body will find a way. Someone's determined enough, has the right support system, the right tools, the right opportunities. I maintain there's always a possibility. If not necessarily an immediate quote-unquote cure, but steps in that direction can be taken. A person with a disability can be motivated, they can think creatively. It's all a question of how do we as a people stand beside them. The only thing a person with a disability should never do is nothing. For we all have potentials in us, whether it be to get out there in sport, live an active lifestyle, to create something in the art world, or just to further our own personal goals, such as education, relationships, what have you. There is no reason a person with a disability should take a glass ceiling or someone else's imposed limitations as the all-defining factor in their lives. But opening those doors can give a person a chance to try. Maybe it's not for everyone, but it can lead to ideas and inspiration that might be. Maybe getting out there and water skiing, my disability isn't the thing. But do I like the idea of being in an active lifestyle? Do I like the idea of having a chance to have something calming and freeing? That is a question that can be asked. Trying something for the first time can be a little bit risky. Sometimes people with disabilities, like anyone else in society, might hesitate at taking a chance, especially if they've been told all their lives the things they shouldn't try or the things they can't do. I maintain it is the right of every person with a disability and without to explore their own potential, to ask the question, is this really the situation? Is it proven that this is impossible? Or is it just waiting on someone to defy the odds? This is the question that every person should ask. What do I want to achieve? How do I get there? What supports do I need to make it happen? Disability life is all about creative thinking, my friends. This has been HandyLink. I'm your host, Cam Wells, reminding you we're all equal. So get on out there and have yourselves a good one. Something tells me you've earned it, folks. We'll see you next week.
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8: We got a special broken speaker this week. We are going to revisit Movement 2026. I was lucky to attend with a fellow DJ and local musician, Max Marshall. And we're going to kind of have a little bit of discussion and revisit some of the interviews we did when we were over there. It was a really great weekend, and we were really honored to be a part of it. And I want to say a special shout out to all the DJs that took time to chat with us about what Movement means to them and what Detroit Techno means to all of us. So without further ado, we're going to have a little bit of music to get you in the mood, and then some discussions and interviews. So let's start off with Matt Thibodeau and Icebox here on CJAM 99.1 FM.

0: We were lucky to go to Movement 2026 this year. My 13th time, Max's first.
1: My first time.
0: We got a ton of great tape. There's so much to talk about, but just give me your initial impressions of the festival as a first timer.
1: Growing up across the river, you always hear the distant bass bins and all that stuff. And it's interesting. It's kind of tethered into me as a listener of electronic music, mostly being on the outside of something. So it's fitting for me to be this fan of this music and not be at the festival, but hear those distant systems and then finally commit to the show and get into the show and then finally break through and actually go and be present for it. And I think the two things that I noticed right away was just like the absolute sonic unbelievableness of those systems.
0: Yeah.
1: And I said it on my show, this is a type of music where you need to like be immersed in its, you know, in those, you need to have those sound systems in front of you. You need to be on the dance floor. And so I think like one big thing I took from it is like being like within that radius of sound and people is actually an integral part of how you listen to this type of music. And then on the other side of it, I think a big takeaway, as you and I were there, kind of from the morning into the evening, how many different demographics, how many different social circles, and how many different age groups, like the festival really caters to. Like we saw old ravers with their kids in the afternoon, and then slowly but surely, as the nighttime comes out, we have other groups of people come out. So it really is a festival for everybody. It's very pretty cool.
0: Yeah, I would totally agree. Like the first time I went was 2013, 2012, maybe. I can't even remember, but it was kind of the joke at the time. Me and my college roommate and longtime friend, we were like, oh, we're old, so we'll go during the day now.
1: Yeah.
0: So we thought we were past it in 2012. And then I find myself there again in 2026. I mean, it is the kind of festival where you don't feel out of place. You don't feel there is such a sense of community. Like, you know, one of the first interviews I did on the first day was with Drew Ruiz.
1: Yeah.
0: And just talking to him, and like, he was like, oh, you know, you're an old raver.
1: Yeah.
0: You know, because I brought up, you know, the sickness parties and like just like the plur parties from the 90s and things like that.
1: You revealed yourself.
0: Yeah. Well, with the big white beard, no, I can't hide too well. So I did ask my son before I went, I'm like, do I shave it off? He's like, you'll look 20 years younger, but this feels right.
1: Yeah.
0: So. But having that conversation with Drew,
1: yeah,
0: it opens up so much musical history.
1: Yeah.
0: And then, like, I think of some of the conversations you had with Lady Witch,
1: mm-hmm,
0: just about some of her influences. And that really is like going to like Salazar, like, you know, like the UR records that she really listened to. And like she was telling us about that, you know, that goth freestyle record that Salazar made. And it's, you know, really getting into those, like, the minutiae of like those really finely tuned genres. Like you were talking about like sort of the more industrial acid techno of the underground stage, mm-hmm, and how you really enjoyed that.
1: Yeah. It's to speak to what you're saying. Yeah, you're right. The crowd is a great litmus of how inclusive the music is. And I mean, inclusivity and electronic music are one and the same. It's within, mm-hmm, so in the deep. And to continue like with the underground stage, I think my favorite moment, Lindsay Herbert, I think she's from Philly, and like I doing my show, I love tech house, I love old house, I love, like, you know, I almost shy away from more drum and bass, and I shy away from more rave, and I shy away from more industrial, but I feel like going there, the moment where I was like, oh my goodness, was in the underground stage, Lindsay Herbert playing, just like, it must have been like BPM 160, and just the most industrial rave, like, mixes and
0: good old Rotterdam.
1: Yeah. And you know what? It's interesting where it's like, oh man, like Berlin works here. Like that's, yeah, like, that feels like Berlin to me.
0: Yeah.
1: And that works here. It's, yeah, so wild.
0: You really got a taste of everything.
1: Yeah.
0: And you really realized how it's like, you know, yeah, like techno is Detroit music. Like, but there's so many variants of it now, and it's gone so many different places.
1: Yeah.
0: You know, Let's just jump in and hear some interviews now.
1: Yeah.
0: Like, let's, we talked, like I said, day one, I spoke to Drew. So we're going to hear a snippet of Drew.
1: Yep.
0: Drew Reeves from Detroit. And we're going to hear some tracks from him as well. And then we'll be back and we'll discuss a little bit more about what we saw, the sights, sounds, smells, and all that stuff of Movement 2026.
1: That's right.
0: As perceived by Max and Garth from CJM in Windsor, Ontario.
1: Love it.
0: All right, we're here at Movement with Drew Ruiz, longtime Detroit techno DJ. I'm going to venture a guess that you were probably around at some Richie parties and maybe a couple Plur parties.
2: Yeah, that's where it all started. I was really fortunate to live those years and experience those times where it was so fresh and so new. And it just, like, it either, that kind of music, you know, was, it either grabbed you or it didn't. And when it grabbed you and you were a part of something, like, so fresh and new. But, I mean, it was just, like, what it is today. It's such a global dominating force. But to watch it go from nothing to something, it's, I'm truly blessed.
0: Your last appearance was in 2017. How has the festival, the genre, the technology, everything changed since then? And how does DJing evolve for you?
2: Well, you know, I played the first one and watching it. So I've watching it for 26 years now, this being the 20th anniversary for Paxahow, who's like my favorite production company ever. They really are a class act and put on an amazing production. And it's like to have this every year is such a treat. It's really a staple and it's really like a place of importance to where people can really come and experience what this music really is. And it's just, it's about being just underground, new, fresh, all the emotions. It's just, it's everything. And I don't know, it's just a really special place.
0: You grew up listening to like music at Mexican festivals, like rap battles and b-boy crews and all these things. And
2: yeah, coming to Heart Plaza my whole life. When I was a kid, we would come here for, they had all these different festivals. They would have like a Polish American festival. They would have the Irish festival, the African American festival, the Mexican festival, the Asian festival. Like from like it would, they had all these different culturals. I think Michigan or Detroit alone has like over 100 different races that lived in like harmony together. And it's a beautiful thing. It's always been like that here in Detroit. And I love that. But like the fact that like all these different communities and like coming here to Heart Plaza my whole life, coming to the Mexican festival with my parents, and they would let me explore this whole place. I know this whole place like the back of my hand. And to be able to like come celebrate a music that I really truly believe in here is really, really special, because I really believe in like Detroit. And like it's really it's interesting to think how a sound that I thought was the bee's knees back then, and I couldn't find a friend that liked it, to like now being like one of the most popular genres in the world. And it's a really global thing where like I love how it's like a message where like it doesn't like get old. Like the, like there's a genre of music, the 50s, the 60s, the 70s, the 80s, the 90s, like techno. I could play a track that's 30 years old yesterday and no one would know if it came out, you know, 30 years ago or if it came out 2 days ago, you know. So
0: it's universal and timeless. Like Juan Atkins really gave us the music of the future. For you, techno and the story of Detroit, you spoke on this already, just how inseparable they are. How does your label Cultured Citizens go about preserving this connection?
2: Cultured Citizens is like exactly what it is. We're all citizens of this planet, and you're cultured if you think outside the box, if you like actually try to explore other music other than what the radio or commercialism gives you. And to be able to find something like this where it's very real, it's very raw, it's very hypnotic, it's very fun, it's just like there's a lot to it. And then like it's not for everybody and that's okay, but like you should definitely open up your interest and your mind and your eyes to other sounds, because they're out there and you never know what might really grab you. And for me, it was easy, but you know, some people I know that didn't like it at first, and now they like wouldn't miss this. So it just like comes like at you, I feel, naturally when it's ready.
0: I remember hearing people talk about the first, not even Movement, but DEMF, and how it was a homecoming because so many people like Jeff Mills, Richie Houghton, Knights of the Jaguar, like tracks like that were like blowing up all over the place.
3: but Detroit hadn't recognized it yet. And when everybody showed up and showed out on that one day, it was a coming together.
2: It's crazy to think, like, when you say those names, because, like, all those guys were putting out these records that are like to me, like, anthems and, like, really a big part of history. And I was buying those records, like, right when they were coming out. They were, like, and now they're, like, relics. But, like, I have a lot of those OG records. And, like, to think that I was a part of something, and it made so much sense to me that, like, this was it. And, like, I don't know, like, those records, like, to be able to, like, buy those artists and, like, just watch that growth from then until now, it's really special.
3: One thing I noticed as well, like, on my radio show, I often play, like, Jeff Mills, like, newer collaborations he does. And, like, he did something with Tony Allen, who is Femi Kuda's drummer. And it's just, like, even after 30 years, Jeff Mills is still pushing boundaries. Just talk about the influence of somebody like that.
2: You know, I do a lot of... My style is all influenced from a lot of Detroit artists. Like, the way I DJ is literally from... We called it hawking, like you were a hawk. but we would, like... If you were a DJ and you really, really, really, really loved this shit and you were really interested, you didn't have CDJs. You had two decks, records, and that's how you played. And to watch other DJs like Claude Young, Jeff Mills, Mike Clark, all these people that were taking risks with their tracks, Richie, like the way they were putting tracks together, John Acquaviva, these are all my heroes. And these guys, like, really paved the way for my style, Derek. All these guys, like Kevin, the way these guys mix, it's like incredible. Like, they would, like, put so much flavor into their stuff. Like, there's a Claude Young DJ Kicks 2, I think it's called. Listen to that CD, or I think it's even on YouTube. You can listen to it for free. And, like, you'll understand what I'm talking about when you hear somebody in Detroit at that time putting two records together. Not CDJs, no sync buttons, no nothing. Like, this is literally, like, you're creating with two records. And, like, to do that, it's just, it takes a lot of talent and a lot of dedication to your records and, like, believing in your sound to get those to sound a certain way, especially when you're going in and out and doing tracks. So the real DJs know what I'm talking about. But, I mean, to learn from those guys, it really, like, Twans, it really shaped my sound.
3: I love that you brought up Claude. I mean, I know the DJ mix you're talking about, and it's like he's beat juggling with techno. It's crazy, and he's making new things.
2: With such a finesse and, like, so much groove that you're, like, it's not, like, cheesy or, like, so off-broken. It's, like, that's like, gets you hype, you know? Like, there's DJs out there that, like, don't even do all that, and they, like, there's their blends, and, like, Acquaviva's a great example, too, with that. He would do, like, 1632 blends, but the way he's built his tracks and how he knew they were going to go, like, that's just, like, thought and curation and, like, a master of sound and, you know, just that's just another way of expressing yourself. And, like, the way to do it that way is it's really interesting because, like, you're really listening to these tracks and, like, there's some mixes that are still, like, at my top five that he's done and, like, I can go on and on, but, man, this music, I just don't ever get tired of it. There's just no way I couldn't see myself not doing this until I'm dead. Music is the soul of your soul. You need music. You need music. Music is very, very healing, and it does a lot for your body and energy. So, I mean, I don't see myself stepping away from it. I don't look at ageism. And I just really feel like I believe in do things that make you happy.

0: So we heard Acid Reflex from Drew Riaz on that one there, and some of his thoughts on movement past and present and the importance of techno in Detroit. You also got a chance to discuss just a whole ton of topics with Rebecca Goldberg.
1: Yes.
0: And like maybe to your advantage, she kind of threw your questions out the window on you and just wanted to chat.
1: Yeah, we send her like I just like go through, just curate like insightful, thoughtful questions, and I send them. And she's like, I would rather just talk to you guys. That was awesome.
0: So what were some of your takeaways from talking to her, though? Like, what were some of the things?
1: I find it was interesting. She was really mentioning, and this is like also like for people that don't know, like Rebecca Goldberg has kind of done everything. Like she's, you know, done soundscapes, she's done film score, she's done art installations, she's done, she'll do vinyl, she'll do CDJs, she'll do hardware sets, she's played Berghain, much to our conversation enlightening that. She's kind of done everything, but the one thing that I found really interesting was she gets her set, it was a hardware set, she was using a drum machine and a synth, and she said, I did months and months and months of preparing for it, and then I show up and I get like the rainiest part of the festival and my gear wasn't working the way I wanted it to work. How Detroit was that?
0: Right.
1: And I was like, oh, wow. And she's like, DIY and having your DIY not necessarily pan out the way you wanted it to be, how Detroit is that? And I was like, that's really cool. That was a big thing. I felt like that was a real true insight into DJ culture for Detroit specifically.
0: We're going to hear a few messages, and then we're going to hear some of Max's interview with Rebecca Goldberg at Movement 2026. 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
0: In the garage, Wednesday nights at 9, playing all sorts of garage, punk, psychedelic, surf, new wave, emo, post-punk, bedroom, folk, all things Canadian, local, and DIY. Come on, let's have some fun and dance to the radio.

0: multidisciplinary artist. You've done multimedia installations. You're a writer. You've done international festivals. You've done clubs. You've done all of these things. What's an artistic outlet that you haven't touched on? What's next for that? What are you looking for?
1: Artistic?
0: Like, or even what's your next outlet?
1: I think luckily each project turns into that, whether it's prep for a festival like Movement or a gig coming up or like something I want, a passion project. I'm going to take a long break before I think about what's next. I was just talking yesterday that I did apply to, it's the 100 year anniversary next year of the film Metropolis.
2: Fritz Lang.
1: Yeah.
2: Oh my God.
1: So I applied to participate in this project that's going to be a group score of the film. So each person involved will be assigned a section of the film.
2: Oh, so cool.
1: And then they will show it, I think, in Berlin.
2: Yeah.
1: Maybe at random, but basically based on all the different participants, there's going to be like multiple combinations of how you can experience the film. And I love Metropolis.
0: Yeah. And you've done film score.
1: Yeah, I thought about doing it on my own, but I'm like, oh, that's like 2 hours. Like, that's intense. But getting a section and then having it be collaborative, I think, is such a cool opportunity. So, like, that's the kind of stuff that is exciting to me.
2: Yeah.
1: You know, I just put out a double album. Like, I'm putting the stuff away a little bit.
2: Yeah, yeah.
1: I'm gonna like play tennis or like something totally not related.
0: That's exciting, though. I feel like anything that you commit yourself to, it has to mean something to you. It has to be inspiring. And
1: even this interview. I won't just talk to whoever.
0: Yeah, I appreciate
1: independent
0: that.
1: Radio you know, people that nerd out about the things I nerd out about.
0: I think that's really admirable.
1: I think it took a while for me to, you know, like nobody coached me into that information. It was like I had to do a few of the things that I was not wanting to do or like not looking forward to be like, no, you can say no to stuff.
2: Yeah.
1: Like you have to make room for yes and for the free space.
2: Yeah.
1: Otherwise, it's just is like a burden. And that's not why I do this. Like,
0: no,
1: I don't want to live that way.
0: I love the saying, life is a series of figuring out what we don't want to do anymore.
1: Yeah.
0: And that's exciting.
1: I'm only doing yes.
0: Yes.
1: Stuff,
0: yes.
1: So.
0: Using the example of the song Trois Saint Trois, which I played on my show, you're able to take really established pieces of gear and sounds and make them fresh and exciting and invigorating and gritty. How are you encoding that?
1: I don't know that that's always intentional, and I'm so glad it's received that way.
0: Oh, yeah.
1: I think that ties into what you were saying about like having to be enjoying it, and like when I'm conceptualizing something, like I'm not overthinking it. It's like that's just what comes out. Like,
2: yeah.
1: I can't do anything but be authentic.
2: Yeah.
1: Like, I could fake it till I make it,
2: yeah,
1: for sure at this point, but also, like, that doesn't serve me.
2: Yeah. Right.
1: So, I guess the how is like, it just is. Like, that's why I do live takes and why I do very minimal processing and after work. All my albums are live jams and maybe like clean up on arrangements and stuff, but that's really important to me to keep that aspect.
0: So let's say when you're setting up your set for Movement, you said you took months to work on it. Are you taking stems or samples?

0: from scratch? Or are you taking
1: I'm not starting from scratch. That's why I have these machines. Like, they, I mean, some people, bless them, like, if they want to do that, that's great.
0: Yeah.
1: These machines come with patterns, presets. I have the TR-8S because it's the 808, the 909. It has a ton of kits. Everything's, like, so overwhelming. Like, unlimited sounds, patterns, whatever. And I want to keep some of the traditional techno format sounds, like, the familiar, and then add on, like, I mean, I'm only working with so much.
0: Yeah.
1: And I like that, and
0: the
1: I
0: limitations
1: keep it
0: of it's great.
1: Reduced.
0: Yeah.
1: And, you know, if I'm going to sit there and, like, punch out 1, 2, 3, 4 kick drum, like, I don't have to do that.
0: It breaks the flow state.
1: Yeah. I mean, these things, there's, like, general patterns and whatever, but I say, like, I wish I had a picture of, like, my musical, like, sheet music that I make up with my handwriting. Like, it's just numbers, but it's like the sandbox. Like, what's in the sandbox? And I kind of try to arrange it so that most anything that is combined from each instrument will be okay.
0: You played Bergheim.
1: I didn't play Bergheim.
0: Okay, so I don't know if they're going to kill you if you say anything about it. We can bleep the word Bergheim out. There's so much secrecy and lore. What was one thing about Bergheim that really surprised you? And is there any elements of the Detroit scene that you noticed similar to your experience in Bergheim?
1: Bergheim's the gig that everybody wants.
0: Yeah.
1: I think that I'm glad I did that. I played at the Building 6 for a packed house party. 100% better. Sound system.
0: Yeah.
1: I mean, maybe that's just, like, how I came up. But, like, I don't know. It's very different there. It was funny. I came with 3 other people. We all walked in together. Got, like, the shakedown experience.
0: Yeah.
1: Like, very... That was weird. Like, we don't have that here. It's like everyone can be themselves, and I thought it was very performative.
0: Yeah.
1: And I was like, you guys, if we were waiting in line here, they would not let us in. I don't know enough about Berlin in general. I played at Trezor twice.
0: Yeah, cool.
1: Loved it.
0: You know, social media, especially with Detroit, it's commercializing the city of Detroit to the point where the community-driven nature of it from the top down is kind of getting dismantled, but also it's allowing smaller groups to assemble and smaller events to exist.
1: And
0: it's interesting with hearing you speak about Bergheim, where it's like manufactured hype is really hard to detect nowadays, and it's really difficult, and especially with techno on Instagram, you're almost fed what you're supposed to believe, and you're led to believe what and all that stuff.
1: I think what's really great about movement, and, like, this is funny because my parents were here and I was, like, explaining this to them, is, like, the people that are producing this event were the OG ravers. Like, they were hauling speakers and generators and decorating and flyering and setting up the phone numbers.
0: Interesting.
1: And, like, that authenticity is still actually very important to them. And, like, when you see the promotion for the festival, like, respecting the origins and the culture and continuing that, you know, in a digital world, whether it's flyer design and talking to people or making friends, taking care of each other, that is still, like, being passed down.
0: Any cheaper.
1: No, and you know, I support the Underground Music Academy.

0: for the inspiring. Thank you so much for your time.
1: So after hearing some thoughts from Rebecca Goldberg on sort of the state of affairs of her own career and sort of all goings on movement and independent radio, like our little beloved CJAM, we're going to hear Against the Tide Clock from the Dancing Dreamland EP. We're also going to hear Our Morning featuring a friend of CJAM, John Dixon, and that's Rebecca Goldberg. 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

0: Just another couple from Rebecca Goldberg and her label Detroit Underground.
1: Well, I mean, also, she had that one event that our local guy, Cam Cushion, got to play, and he had his album released, which was really great. So we'll hear some of that music a little bit later here today as well.
2: It's nice seeing Windsor spill over to Detroit more. Because after Richie, like, of course, there was Windsorites, and, you know, I know, like, we had the rave scene and the, you know, and the boom, boom, boom, blah, blah, blah, all that stuff. But it's really nice to see more cross-pollination with Cam and all that.
1: Yeah. Oh, no, it's great. And just even being there and having those conversations, like, they still remember that we exist.
2: Well, yeah. First things first, yeah. She's like, Rebecca's like, I love Windsor. We go to Italia Bakery specifically.
1: I know, right?
2: And I was like, what? And then we're, like, recommending restaurants. So, yeah, they're over here more than we realize, right?
1: Yeah, you know? It is. It is kind of humbling, too. Like, we're just the little college radio station under the bridge.
2: Yeah.
1: And then you get that love. And it was just like, well, that's rewarding, I'll say, more than anything.
2: Everybody that spoke to us knows how important community radio is. Everyone that spoke to us knows how integral that, you know, community oriented broadcasting applies. So they were there, and you know, this is their time at their festival, and so grateful that they were so open to speaking to us.
1: Oh, 100%. Yeah. And I think actually just like having that connection with some of the up and comers too is really cool. Like talking to Kill a Squid was great. I will fully confess I had the biggest nerves that day. And she handled it great.
2: Do we have the audio?
1: Yeah, I think it's in there somewhere, but she was like, just breathe.
2: Yeah, just breathe, honey. Just you're good. You're good.
1: So even after 25 years in broadcasting, you can still get the nerves on day one, you know? As my wife said, the first night in camp, right?
2: Yeah, so, I love that.
1: But why don't we, we'll hear some DJ Killer Squid, and we will hear some of the interview.
2: Yeah, perfect.
1: I'll probably leave out me fumbling and dropping my recorder and all that fun stuff. But
2: it was there, folks. It was there.
1: It did happen. So this is DJ Killer Squid from Saturday on Movement. We got a chance to speak with them. You've said that you thrive under pressure to get the best connection with your crowds. Do you create that atmosphere of pressure for yourself? Or do you challenge yourself musically during a live set to find your best mix?
3: I put a lot of pressure on myself, no matter the time, the day, the space, or the gig. I think it kind of feeds my ADHD and my anxiety in a sense. It's very nerve-wracking, but once I get through that first, like, two transitions, I think I'm okay.
1: I feel that. I play records with myself on a very amateur level, and it's... You mentioned before that if your workshop can talk, it would say, you're chaotic, but it makes sense. Is that the same... Let me kind of rephrase that, actually. Yeah, I'll say it like that. You mentioned before. Yeah, sounds like we were chatting it out. You mentioned before that if your workshop can talk, it would say you are chaotic, but it makes sense. Is that the same chaos in your live sets? And do you find equilibrium within chaos in the same way you do on stage as you do in your studio?
3: I think chaos is needed. I think it balances the highs and the lows. And I think sometimes that's like your release. That's how people can release themselves. So I think it plays one of the most important parts in my sets, my life, and everything else, because it helps me get through times that I know a lot of people would fold, if that makes sense.
1: 100%, 100%. I get that. And you're immersed in the culture of Detroit. And what positive growth have you seen in your city, in the live scene spaces, and where is it still falling short?
3: I've seen community come together more, especially at a time right now. For the most part, I think the thing that it lacks the most is embracing women. I think, and not necessarily the city, but I think sometimes it can be men that don't really appreciate women the way that they should, but not the city, because I can't say women don't appreciate other women, but not you. Like, you're a man and you appreciate us, but I'm just saying, like, I think giving women more of a space and embracing us and holding us to the same standard or the higher standard than the men do, and we can do just as good, I think that's the one thing that we do lack. Well, I would say me, but individuals do lack in a sense.
1: I'm going to ask my own question here. I'm just going to say, like, you mentioned you love Canada. Like, it used to be that Detroiters didn't think about Windsor more than once a year. Do you feel like Windsor's profile's changed in the last 5-10 years? Like,
3: caring about Windsor or not? About caring about Windsor? I love Windsor. I don't really know about, like, Detroit embracing. I know for a fact that the thing that people love to do when they come here is, like, they're like, oh, we can go right to Canada if we want to. But I think I don't know. That's a hard question. I don't know. Because Windsor's right there. I go there all the time. I go there for the ketchup. Y'all got the best ketchup, by the way. I have to say that NA got free healthcare. But I will say, when a certain individual got in the office, I was like, I'll go to Canada. I was like, I'll go to, if all else fails, Canada is right there. I go right to Windsor.
1: Oh, for sure, for sure. And I think there's a little bit more willingness, and especially with your generation. There's a few photographers I know that come over and they just like hang out to see that symbiosis between the two cities again. I'm going to take a sidestep here. I know Ghetto Tech had a huge influence on your music, being a certain type of energy. What other subgenres or artists do you think will mix, that you would like to mix to evoke moods or emotions?
3: What other genres would I like to mix with the Ghetto Tech that I listen to? Hip hop. That's like one of my favorite things to like mix with, to blend. And also, like, I don't know if you want to call it disco, because I feel like all old music, like Michael Jackson, you can say it's pop, but you can also say it's house. So yeah, I would really say like hip hop is my favorite thing to blend with the Ghetto Tech, the house, anything under the house umbrella. Honestly, I think it adds another flair of let's get up, let's go, let's have fun, let's enjoy ourselves, let's smile. So yeah.
1: Awesome. I dig that. Thanks so much for doing this today. And I got more if you want. Yeah, let's go. Okay. Let's go. All right. You're producing music as well. How's it been working with Full Body Durag?
3: It's amazing. Full Body is literally amazing. I'm going to be playing like some unreleased tracks that we have. We have a song that's going to probably release later on this year with Rap Rave. But it's been so amazing. He's taught me a lot about myself. Him and High Tech really have really embraced me and taught me to just go and do it. Like, it doesn't matter if I'm good, it doesn't matter if I'm a beginner or whatever the case may be. I think the main thing that they really put in my head is just like, just do it, you'll get better as you go, and do something that people haven't seen before.
1: I love that. I'm looking forward to hearing this stuff tomorrow. I'm trying to think if I got anything else for you here. Are there any new artists that you've seen on the come up in Detroit that we should be looking out for?
3: Any artists that I think you guys should look out for in Detroit? I would say Full Body Durag for sure. I would say it's a guy named Spring Forever. He's really good. He's a rapper, producer. He does everything. I'm trying to think of some other people because I know there are people. Daniel Hex, Nassan, me, DJ Killer Squid. AK is really good too. I really like AK. She just performed over there at the Waterfront stage. I think everybody, honestly, but those are the people, JMT, like those are the people that I could think of off the top of my head, honestly.
1: I think I saw AK. She's the one playing drum and bass.
3: She played jungle and drum and bass. That's all she played. Like that's her thing, and she's amazing. She's super dope.
1: Awesome. I think I ran out of everything. thanks so much for doing this. Have an amazing movement, and CJM's out there listening for you. So we're going to hear some messages here, and then we're going to play a track for DJ Killer Squid, who graciously took some time to talk to us and, let me stumble through that interview a little bit, but they were very kind to us, and we appreciate that. 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

0: Max also had the chance to speak with DJ Sphinx and Tammy Lacus on the second day of the festival at Movement 2026. So we're going to hear from both those DJs right now on Broken Speaker on CJM 99.1 FM and our coverage of Movement 2026.
1: How would you say your exposure to jazz in Detroit influenced how you curate and how you mix your sets?
2: That's a great question. You know, yeah, my dad was a jazz musician, so I grew up listening to his jazz music, a lot of the Detroit Cats doing the jazz thing, and I always see these, like, really interesting intersections, like Detroit techno and Detroit jazz. You know, they kind of, like, inform each other. You know, Jeff Mills, like, the wizard of techno, I believe, opened the Jazz Fest or had some part to play in opening the Jazz Fest this year or last year. So yeah, when it comes to, like, constructing sets, I pay a lot of attention to, like, the frequencies on, like, that sort of bass level and how those kind of affect the structure of a mix. And I think, like, when you look at jazz and how the melodies can be so, like, free-forming and, like, kind of abstract and all over the place, I think you can really see the intersections with techno and, like, really unique way, in a way that's, like, really, like, true Detroit energy.
1: I think that's great. I know in your live sets you can blend between acid, jungle, drum and bass, and all of these other subgenres of techno. What you're saying about how jazz interacts really reminds me of how you're able to weave in and out of all of those styles within your sets. Is there a certain vibe or a certain thing within your mix or within a live room that dictates what feeling you're gonna go with and how?
2: Yeah, you know, I love my job being a DJ because I love that unique thing of, like, feeding off the energy of a crowd. So, you know, a lot of times, like, I will do some prep for a set, but a lot of, like, I think what makes a really good set is that reciprocated energy between the DJ and the crowd. So yeah, it's my job to kind of, like, curate toward that and cater to that while at the same time, you know, throwing in something they might not expect.
1: Yeah, that's great.
2: Yeah, curveball. yeah, that's kind of my process as of now.
1: You perform Movement so many times. How has your approach to DJing changed since the last time you were here?
2: Yeah, I'm playing this year. I played last year as well, but I have played a few, you know, PAX How parties and a lot of the major clubs around the city. I've learned a lot. Like, I started my practice in 2018 or 19, and yeah, it's really, like, in most simplistic terms, it's always all about the music, and there's always more to learn and more to discover with music, so it's, like, a continuous learning and adjusting and, yeah, curating, because there's always going to be more music to discover, and yeah, it's just another reason I love DJing so much, and just being able to create these memorable experiences for people that come to hear me play.
0: Next up, Max talks to Tammy Lacus, and we'll play some music of hers a little bit later, but an interesting conversation I had with her, so that follows right now.
1: Your last appearance at Movement was in 2024. How has your approach to composing and performing your music evolved since then?
3: I would say with DJing, I think these days I'm a little bit more open to being less, I think I used to be very focused on just playing really fun tracks, making sure that people were having a really fun time the whole time, and I had to make sure every single track just, like, engaged everyone like throughout the whole time. And I think I've realized now that it's okay to let the whole hour or however long the set is be like a novel or like a narrative, and just kind of interweave different elements throughout. So I think
1: that's interesting. So it's almost like you begin a journey with it, and I hate the word journey, I can edit this out. And would you say that, like, certain rooms and certain spaces are almost curating themselves as your set goes?
3: Definitely. I think how music sounds in a space will change what music I want to play and how I want to play it. And I think it's nice to just show up and let the feeling of the room dictate what's going to happen musically.
1: You you kind of have a number of different setups at your disposal. You have a hardware setup, you have an all vinyl setup, also possibly using CDJs and stuff like that. Is there certain spaces and certain events where you're preferring certain setups over the other?
3: I think my ideal setup is to have two Techniques and two CDJs. When I started off, I was playing only vinyl, and I think after 2 or 3 years, I kind of abandoned that purist mentality a little bit. I still really love to play records, and it's really special and fun to search for records, but I think also I see the value in the ability for anyone to share music online. There is like a hurdle to get past to put music onto a record.
1: You are part of the Seraphine Collective. How would that project or a project similar go about supporting marginalized voices within the Detroit electronic music scene?
3: So I basically found the Seraphine Collective through a friend sending me a link to a DJ workshop that they were putting together. It was to learn how to DJ with vinyl, and it was being taught by Mother Cyborg, aka Diana Nucera, who is an incredible DJ, musician, multidisciplinary artist. Yeah, and it was like a 4-week course. We met every Sunday, and it was, I feel like, really impactful because I met a community of people, and we supported each other and still support each other throughout the years. And yeah, I think it just instilled like a love for vinyl and for digging for me, and a love for playing music with other people.
1: You've mentioned the commercialization of Detroit potentially having negative effects on the community-driven nature of the city. Can you take the temperature on that for us?
3: Something that I have noticed in the past year is that there has been a large effort to improve the DIY scene. And I think there have been a lot of new DIY events and parties that have come about that are really impressive and really, wholesome. And I feel like the parties just have a sense of care that it's hard to achieve in like larger venues or spaces. And it's been really nice seeing that resurgence.
1: And maybe that's like a healthy byproduct of our digitization of our society, is smaller groups are able to come together and make community. So it seems like it's a community maker on a smaller scale, but maybe a community breaker on a bigger scale. Is that accurate?
3: Yeah, I would say so. I think it just makes it feel like the community feels stronger for it.
1: That's great. Last one. What are you looking forward to? What's next in your career that you're really, really excited about and looking forward to?
3: I think the next thing is returning to doing live hardware sets. I have taken a break for a few years, so my goal is to put something together for the fall, because I love to DJ, but live sets are a whole other creature.
1: That's your roots.
3: Yeah, that is how I started.
1: And would you say hardware sets almost pair themselves well with these smaller DIY spaces?
3: I think so, definitely.
1: I really, really appreciate your time. Thank you so much.
0: Yeah, but tell me, like, just some thoughts on your conversation with Tammy as well.
4: Yeah. Once again, bridging over from Rebecca's discussion about like DIY aesthetic, Tammy started with an acoustic guitar and a loop pedal, ends up doing hardware sets with gear. At Movement for this particular time, she was doing an all vinyl set. So another person that's kind of pushing their own boundaries with technology. But the thing that was really interesting to hear Tammy speak about is specifically the Arab American experience within electronic music, being from Dearborn, having almost virtually no other, Arab American members of the community seemingly making that type of music, how it was a bit of a gray zone with her family, and how Detroit ultimately was this cultural mecca that she was able to find herself and be able to get actually closer to her own culture and her own culture's music, and even via through that, closer to her family, and by like having her mom listen to her lyrics that are in Arabic. So it's the thing I took from speaking with Tammy and reading about Tammy is what an interesting melting pot that Detroit is, where even though you feel underrepresented and even though you might even be a completely one of the only people within certain communities that are making certain types of music, Detroit is a place where you can go and find yourself. And then she moved back to Dearborn. Mm-hmm. And it's interesting because now she's back in Dearborn, but seemingly with this galvanized, stronger, more solidified artistic persona. Mm-hmm. It's really neat. It's almost like the hero's journey. They leave home, they right. become who they're supposed to be, and then they're able to come back.
0: Yeah.
4: And you know, ideally be a inspiration to other Arab American DJs.
0: I think she's an inspiration to like a ton of different groups and a ton of people just by the way, just the way she does it. Like she has such a great ear for selecting tracks. When I see her DJ vinyl, you know, and it's not lost on me that, you know, when she opened her set, like she's the one that played Hello Detroit. You know what I mean? And it fits so well. And, I think just a real leader in the community.
4: And you know, another thing too is like seemingly all of these people that are at the forefront of, you know, being, you know, leaders in their community, so down to earth, so open to speak to us, so humble, truly someone that is on their own musical journey and artistic journey of, you know, figuring out who they are and figuring out, you know, just life through the lens of creation and creating music and stuff like that. And it really shows in her sets, in their sets, it really shows like how well they're curated, you know? And that was another one of my favorite like moments of the festival was, and it was funny because, Tammy's like, oh, like right away, oh, the sound, like I was dealing with this. So I loved all the, everyone we talked to, we kind of got a little inside scoop of like every musician that gets on stage is going to fight with the mix and tweak stuff and not be totally satisfied with it. I thought that was cool.
0: Yeah. Well, I mean, it's part and parcel of a large festival, you know, and it's like, and again, it's like the cliche, like no good story ever started with everything was going according to plan.
4: Yeah.
0: You know, like a true pro, she recovered quite amazingly.
4: Oh, sure. Absolutely. Yeah. Like within seconds.
0: Yeah, exactly. So, I mean, we're going to hear a little bit more of that interview here. So we haven't dissected it entirely for you, but there's some good words from Tammy. And we're going to play a little bit of her music as well here on CJAM 99.1 FM, broadcasting to Windsor and Detroit.

0: So one of my favorite interviews you did that way was remarkable. Just a lovely person, and you know, just very gracious when I introduced myself. So can you talk a little bit about sort of your discussion with her?
1: Yeah, it's funny how some interviews feel like interviews and then some interviews feel like almost like a spiritual experience. Her and I got huddled close together. It was the loudest part of the day, and we were both huddled over the microphone, and that kind of brought us really face to face. And I feel like I took so much. I almost wanted to like do a follow up, being like, "Can I just like get a therapy session from you?" Because it felt like that. I love it when interviews slip into that feeling. And I guess the point of entry for that with Remarkable and I, on their website, they discuss a lot about how much discipline plays into their life. And that comes from Remarkable's mother being a classical pianist and having this classical influence. So, you know, and I want to like side note and be like, we have like the Spanish American influence, we have the Arab American influence, and then we have the classical music influence, the jazz influence, and even going further with Remarkable, a ton of New York influence and a ton of Chicago influence. Mm-hmm. So the thing that really I really took for my own life is how much discipline really is this cornerstone of her as a person, as well as a musician. Everything happens from this place of discipline and control, and seeing someone like Remarkable flourish not only as an artist but as a professor, as an instructor, as a mentor, and as a person, I look at that and I have immense respect for that. And so I almost found myself the following days later being like, how can I be more like Remarkable?
0: Exactly.
1: How can I be more like Remarkable?
2: You grew up with, your mother was a classical musician.
3: Yes, she is.
2: And she is. She is. Okay, yeah. Now, in what I've read about you, you grew up with gospel harmonies, but you also grew up with discipline.
3: Yes.
2: Where does that discipline fit into your life and your artistic process still now?
3: Wow, it's in every single, the discipline that I was raised with or that is my foundation. It's involved in everything I do. Everything has to have order. Everything has to have excellence. Everything has to have integrity and should be organic and come from the soul. I don't like to be programmed. I don't like program energy. You know, it's disrespectful to the recipient, you know, because it's like, I'm telling you what you should feel instead of it being a conversation.
2: That's really interesting to me because I've always almost equated discipline to a structure being put on somebody, but that sounds like a really liberating discipline for you.
3: Yeah, it actually, the way that discipline was instilled in me, it was more so guidance and direction and practice, you know? A discipline is a practice and a repetition. All of that is involved in the music, you know? Even house music, even techno music is a discipline. It's repetition by definition, you know what I mean? So, yeah.
2: So that discipline is not only in your personal life, but it's also in your creative process.
3: Absolutely, yeah. Absolutely. And my discipline instills that I don't put out anything mediocre or allow myself to be mediocre.
2: I know how influential Chicago was on you.
3: Yeah.
2: I hear you go in and out of Chicago house into more of a gritty Detroit thing. I see it. I hear it.
3: Uh-huh.
2: Where is that a thing that you turn on or turn off? Or is it so deep?
3: No, it's so deep. I don't know. It's like I got to represent everybody. And because it's all good.
2: Yeah.
3: It's all good.
2: Yeah.
3: And it all is related. Everybody's cousins.
2: Yeah.
3: You know what I mean? And I think as much as I'm showing that through the music, I'm doing that to express to people that we're all related.
2: Yeah.
3: You know, we're all doing this together. Right now on the dance floor, we are all family. And you don't have to listen to tech house only.
2: Yeah.
3: House only. Soulful house only. Detroit tech only.
2: brings me back to, you know, the pioneer days where it's an exchange and a communicative thing.
3: Yeah.
2: Where you're right, nowadays, especially maybe online, people have their opinions. Oh, I don't want to play that type of music. I don't want to play that. So that's really interesting.
3: I don't have any

our condolences to his friends and those closest to him and his family. This has been Broken Speaker on CJAB 99.1 FM, broadcasting to Windsor and Detroit. 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
1: And then I noticed this old guy, face like an old shirt, and he walked across the room. And there in the corner, I hadn't seen it before, was this jukebox. And he put in a coin. And he pressed three buttons.

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1: Last night, you went out drinking and you did the right thing. 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
2: 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The show is Radio City Zen. My name is Pascal. I'll be with you here till 4 o'clock. I try to play new music exclusively from as many different parts of the world as I can. And it tends to skew experimental, jazz, that kind of thing. So this week we started out with Tom Teasley and Dave Balot, who have a new release out called Inner Play, and they're from Virginia in the USA, and we heard two tracks, Fingers and Reflection. Nice guitar work there. Next up, from South Africa, we heard Nduzo Makthathi from his new release, The Myth We Choose. We heard two tracks, Onga Peheya and What People Say. And then from Italy, pianist Ludovico Einaudi has a new release out called Live at Albert Hall, and I played some of this last week as well. It's very nice piano music, and we heard a track called Pathos. And just before the break there, we heard Jared Mattson and Ruben Nielsen, who have a new release out called Fear. They're from San Diego, California. And we heard a track called Razor Blade. Another nice guitar release, kind of jazzy. We're going to hear one more track from that called Testarossa next up. And then from London, we'll hear some more piano music. Alina Bekshivzinska. That's a hard one. I can't actually tell if this is piano or harp. So maybe you can listen with me and find out. So we're going to hear two tracks from her live album, Whispers of Rain, Across the Sea, and Warm Days, Cold Nights. And then we'll go to Louisiana, where another pianist, John Batiste, has a new album now called Black Mozart. And we're going to hear two tracks, Molto in Cayo Huesco and Facile. And probably by then I will come back in another break for you and tell you what's up next. We do have some Canadian releases coming up as well after this. So please enjoy some more Jared Mattson and Ruben Nielsen on CJAM.

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6: And you're back with CJM. We had some very nice Mozart's piano there from Louisiana pianist Jean-Baptiste. Two tracks from his Black Mozart release that's new into the station. We heard Molto in Cayo Huesco and Facile. And before that, from London, England, Alina Bashinska has a new release out, a live album called Whispers of Rain. And that was indeed a harp, either a harp or electronics, but and perhaps both. Have to check into that more. Two very nice pieces. Across the Sea and Warm Days, Cold Nights. And we started off with Jared Matheson and Ruben Nielsen from San Diego. From their new release, Fear, we heard Testarossa. And we have one final set for you that'll take us to the top of the hour. First, we'll go to Montreal with Snorri Holgrimsson, who has a new release out, Nowhere Sessions. Two tracks we'll hear, I Am Weary, Don't Let Me Be, and Sanloa. And then from Toronto, we'll hear the group Bamer. They have a new release out called Beneath the Trees. And we'll hear two tracks, Flee, which means flight, and Crick, which means crick. And then we'll finish the show off with Nova Scotia saxophonist Nicola Miller. Her band is called Nicola Miller's Living Things, which when I first saw it, I got confused with Nicole Miller, the flautist from Chicago, who I saw

geez, maybe about 10 years ago at the Guelph Jazz Festival. That was an amazing concert. But this is not her. This is Nicola Miller and her group Living Things. And they have a new release out called Spit. And we're going to hear two tracks, Telecommunications 2 and Telecommunications 3. And while this is jazz, it's fairly experimental. So hopefully you kind of groove to that. So let's get to some music and stay tuned at the top of the hour for Democracy Now!, which so is interesting these days and crucial listening. I also want to plug the Dropped on Drew Alert coming up this Saturday. There will be music and booths and all kinds of fun happening starting around 10 a.m. on Drew Alert Road in Ford City. And that will go till somewhere around 11 p.m. So if you have some free time and want to check out live music, DJs, food, fun, check out Dropped on Drew Alert. I think most of it is absolutely free, so should be a good time. So here's our final set of music. Montreal's Snorri Hallgrimsson from his new release, Nowhere Sessions. This is I Am Weary, Don't Let Me Be on CJM.

Thank you.

0: 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Oshamo.
1: Understand my vibe that I truly like you. I don't want to be light, oh. Who's calling you every night? My agenda.
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1: Protect our children from so many daily dangers. But we can't adequately protect them from harms Meta hides and lies about, or from designs that are built to suck our children in. With this settlement, that is changing.
0: Meta, the parent company of Facebook and Instagram, has agreed to pay up to $17 billion in a landmark settlement after the company was sued by states for designing platforms that are addictive and harmful to children. We'll get a response. Then, as Bill Gates sounds the alarm about the risks and dangers of artificial intelligence, we'll look at how AI companies are using a largely hidden global workforce to train their models. We'll air excerpts of the film In the Belly of AI.
2: All kinds of artificial intelligence needs humans behind them. Army of workers.
3: There is reports from the World Bank in which they actually argue that there are around 150 million data workers and 430 million data workers around the world.
2: The work is invisibilized and the workers are invisibilized.
3: What are they trying to hide?
0: We'll speak to Amba Kak of the AI Institute and Antonio Casilli, the author of Waiting for Robots, and Julian Posada, author of Platform Extractivism. All that and more coming up. Welcome to Democracy Now!, democracynow.org, The War and Peace Report. I'm Nermeen Sheikh. More than 350 people are dead and over 1,300 remain missing after a massive wall of water, mud and debris crashed through a Himalayan river valley on the border of Nepal and Tibet. It's the region's worst disaster since a devastating earthquake over a decade ago. The mudslide swept through the Lende Khola River Valley just after 8:30 a.m. on Wednesday, washing away homes and burying entire villages. Water levels along the river at one point rose by as much as 27 feet over half an hour. This is Sabina Tamang, whose husband remains missing.
4: In our last conversation at 7:30, he said he was sending 2 kilos of walnuts and 2 kilos of chocolates for the children. He also sent some instant noodles for them, and he said he would be coming soon, but he didn't. All I want is for my husband to come back to me safely in one piece. I don't want anything else.
0: Hundreds of foreign tourists are among the missing. The mudslide washed away at least 19 bridges, complicating rescue efforts. The disaster was triggered by a 2,000-foot-long chunk of ice that broke away from a glacier high in the Himalayas. Climate scientists warn the region is warming much faster than the global average, leading to the rapid retreat of glaciers. Nepal has lost nearly a third of its total ice volume over the last 3 decades. The Pentagon said it carried out strikes against alleged drug boats in the Caribbean Sea on Tuesday, killing 4 people. The latest attack brings the number of those killed, according to the Pentagon's own figures, to 227 across 68 strikes that began almost a year ago. Once again, the Pentagon provided no evidence the boat was carrying drugs. Amnesty International has condemned the strikes as extrajudicial killings, a form of murder, saying they amount to crimes under international law. The chief of Iran's nuclear program says inspectors with the International Atomic Energy Agency will not be allowed to visit nuclear sites in Iran that were bombed by the U.S. and Israel. On Wednesday, Mohammad Islami, the head of the Atomic Energy Organization of Iran, criticized the IAEA for failing to condemn the strikes and said the U.N. agency was being used by Iran's enemies as an intelligence-gathering tool.
5: The IAEA is pressing to visit the damaged sites under pressure from the United States and Israel. The reason for that pressure is that they want to see what their military operation has done to those sites.
0: On Wednesday, President Trump told Al Jazeera he has no time schedule for when he expects to return to the negotiating table with Iran, adding, quote, "I'm not in a hurry." Ukraine resumed drone attacks on Russia on Wednesday, just hours after CIA Director John Ratcliffe departed Moscow following an unannounced meeting with Russian intelligence officials. Following Ratcliffe's visit, a wave of Ukrainian strikes killed 12 people inside Russia and in the Russian-occupied Donbas region of Ukraine. Meanwhile, Russia's military targeted 9 Ukrainian cities overnight, with officials in Ukraine reporting hundreds of ballistic missiles and drone attacks. The barrage damaged residential blocks, a school, and a medical facility in Kyiv, and killed a 78-year-old woman in Zaporizhia. The attacks came as Russia's foreign ministry has warned it could target British military assets after the UK supplied Ukraine with long-range missile technology.
6: We have repeatedly warned that the response to Ukrainian strikes using British weapons on Russian territory could target any British military facilities and equipment, whether in Ukraine or beyond. Those responsible for war crimes, including those committed against our country's civilian population, will be punished in accordance with their actions.
0: Meta has reached a landmark settlement with attorneys general from 47 states, the District of Columbia, and U.S. territories over claims it intentionally designed its social media platforms to addict children. Under the settlement, Meta must pay more than $17 billion in penalties over a decade. It also agreed to block overnight access to its sites while setting a 2-hour limit for anyone under 18, and will silence most notifications during school hours. This is Victoria Hinks reacting to the settlement. Her daughter, Alexandra Hinks, died by suicide at age 16.
7: I think as long as they enforce it properly, and I'm glad that the judge asked, how are you going to actually do this? Because sometimes it's just a lot of talk, and they need to actually have independent people come in. I think it's great. I think this is 3 times now. With trial in L.A., they were found liable. In New Mexico, they were given a huge fine. And then now this, they've settled.
0: We'll have more on Meta's landmark $17 billion settlement agreement later in the broadcast. Connecticut Senator Chris Murphy is calling on the Trump administration to halt immigration raids in the city of Danbury, following reports that ICE has been arresting parents at school bus stops. Murphy wrote on social media, quote, "ICE waited until the kids were on the bus, so when they are dropped off at the end of the day, they are alone, scared to death they can't find their parents," unquote. Senator Murphy joined other elected officials in Danbury Wednesday at a rally of immigrant rights groups demanding accountability.
8: Congress should not authorize a single additional dollar for ICE while this illegality continues.
0: The advocacy group Danbury Unites for Immigrants counted 25 people detained Wednesday, 16 on Monday, and at least 9 on Tuesday. The group says detentions occurred at day laborer gathering spots and a Latino grocery store, and that 2 of its legal observers were shoved by officers, with 1 hospitalized with injuries from pepper spray. Meanwhile, 5-year-old Liam Tadeo and his father, Victor Martinez Nieto, who were detained by ICE in Austin, Texas earlier this month, were deported to Mexico on Tuesday. According to the family's lawyer, Liam's father had begged officers to let his son go as they were arrested on their way to soccer practice. His father had wanted his son released to his mother, but that option wasn't provided to him. A judge has blocked Minnesota's bid to extradite Cristian Castro, an ICE agent accused of firing his gun and wounding a Venezuelan man, Julio Cesar Sosa Celi, in the leg. Castro remains in custody in Texas. Under Texas law, Castro could be released from jail today. Texas Governor Greg Abbott has said he will not abide by Minnesota's extradition request. This comes as Alex Preti's family calls for accountability from the Trump administration 7 months after he was fatally shot by Customs and Border Patrol agents in Minneapolis. Preti's parents said they found out their son had been shot while watching the coverage of the shooting on the news. His mother said she recognized her son's jacket and sunglasses from the footage. 2 CBP agents have been charged for use of force, but they have not been charged for the killing. Alex Preti's parents spoke to ABC's Good Morning America.
9: My shock is that he was murdered, and no one has given us the complete truth, or anyone has been held accountable. and it's been 7 months.
10: There was more effort in vilifying him than pursuing justice, investigating this.
0: A federal appeals court has declined to dismiss charges against Democratic Congressmember La Monica McIver, who visited the notorious ICE facility Delaney Hall as part of routine congressional oversight. She was charged with interfering with an arrest in May 2025 outside Delaney Hall. She's the only congressmember indicted by Trump's Justice Department. Earlier this year, Democracy Now! Spoke to Congressmember McIver about the charges.
11: The process is the punishment. This is what they're doing. They're doing this with your taxpayer dollars, prosecuting a member of Congress for doing their job. It doesn't cost them anything because they're using taxpayer dollars to do so. But I think what it does is it inserts fear in other leaders to step up and hold the administration accountable. It's intimidation. It's bullying. And they're just using me as a tool and a prop to do so.
0: And the Trump administration has imposed sanctions on the UK-based direct action group Palestine Action and two other organizations, designating them as a specially designated global terrorists. Palestine Action's members have broken into factories that produce arms for Israel's military, where they sabotaged equipment. The U.S. sanctions follow a U.K. appeals court ruling last June that found the British government acted lawfully when it banned Palestine Action under the Terrorism Act. Palestine Action co-founder Huda Amori responded in a statement saying, quote, "The fact that Trump is now taking inspiration from Britain's repression of the movement for Palestinian freedom exposes just how dangerous this ban is and should be a wake-up call to anyone who cares about free speech and civil liberties," she said. And those are some of the headlines. This is Democracy Now!, democracynow.org, The War and Peace Report. I'm Nermeen Sheikh. We begin today looking at the landmark Meta settlement. On Wednesday, the parent company of Facebook and Instagram agreed to pay up to $17 billion to settle a lawsuit brought by 29 states, led by California, that accused the company of designing its platforms to be addictive to children and harmful to their mental and physical health. The social media giant will initially pay about $12 billion and an additional $5 billion if Snap, TikTok, and YouTube reach similar agreements. Meta also agreed to a number of restrictions for users under the age of 18, including limiting their access to Meta to 2 hours a day and silencing notifications during school hours. Meta will also block their access to its platforms from midnight to 6 a.m. This is Victoria Hinks, mother of Alexandra Hinks, who died by suicide at the age of 16, reacting to the settlement.
7: As long as they enforce it properly, and I'm glad that the judge asked, how are you going to actually do this? Because sometimes it's just a lot of talk, and they need to actually have independent people come in. I think it's great. I think this is 3 times now, with trial in L.A., they were found liable. In New Mexico, they were given a huge fine, and then now this, they've settled.
0: A key witness in the landmark trial warned Meta safety changes fall short of protecting young users. Whistleblower and ex-Facebook employee Arturo Bejar said, quote, "The limitations that are in the agreement are the equivalent of saying, well, you can smoke as many cigarettes as you can in 2 hours a day. It doesn't make the cigarettes any safer." The Meta case is being called a bellwether federal trial, potentially marking an inflection point for an industry that has largely escaped regulatory efforts. The Meta settlement also raises larger questions about the role of government in regulating powerful technology companies, especially in the age of rapidly expanding artificial intelligence, or AI. Well, for more, we're joined now by Amba Kak, co-executive director of AI Now Institute and former senior advisor on AI at the Federal Trade Commission. Amba, welcome to Democracy Now! If you could just begin by responding to the settlement, its significance.
12: It's significant and it's welcome, particularly for an industry that isn't very used to being held to account for its impacts on the public. and $17 billion roughly across 10 years. You know, it's a big number. It's certainly a big number compared to the fact that the Trump DOJ was able to muster up a paltry $400 million from TikTok just about a week ago in a similar child privacy case, right? But I think, you know, we've reached that point, and the mother's testimony speaks to this, which is fines, no matter the volume, particularly for companies for whom even $17 billion is, you know, a couple of days of what they're spending over 10 years on AI infrastructure, right? So for them, it's a drop in the ocean. But maybe more importantly, if we look at what these, you know, Meta is agreeing to in this settlement, it's design changes, it's design fixes. But we're not really getting at the root cause of why do we have infinite scroll, or why are these platforms being architected in ways that are designed to addict teenagers? And the answer is the business model. It's the business model of surveillance advertising, where it is optimization of engagement and attention at any cost. And I think if we don't get at those root cause fixes, we're going to be stuck, you know, playing whack-a-mole once the harms have already metastasized.
0: Well, just to go back to, you know, it is $17 billion, but in fact, it's at the moment $12 billion, and the remaining five is contingent on what Meta, YouTube, and TikTok do. What do you think the chances are that they would also agree?
12: Look, I mean, firstly, this is $17 billion. It's over 10 years. But to your point on whether industry will follow suit, I think at this point, the evidence of the harm involved in this case of mental health impacts are unavoidable for the industry. We've reached the point where this is the least they can do to prevent harms that have metastasized and have already caused, you know, suicide. So I think this doesn't seem like a place that they're going to negotiate. I think for these firms, they're always looking to the next frontier. And where can they eke out the maximum sort of space? Their recklessness in this case, I think they've already sort of been clamped down on.
0: And could you explain what is Section 230 of the Communications Decency Act, and how has it been used in these cases?
12: Right. So, you know, if firms have a great deal of immunity for user-generated content, but what's happened is that they often use this as a shield to say we're just a neutral platform. But I think what these cases really bring out that there are these mechanisms of optimization of our attention, and, you know, these design features that are very much transforming these platforms from much more than just a kind of neutral vessel for content, but certainly shaping our attention flows in ways that they get to architect. And, you know, whether that's to buy things or for the kind of political opinions we shape, they're playing a much more fulsome role in shaping information flows. And so they use, I think that is why, you know, Section 230 and the like have come back into focus, because people really are questioning the basis of these immunities in the first place.
0: So you talked about the root cause. I mean, it is true, this problem or this fact of the infinite scroll. What are the ways in which those are being, the fact of this root cause of infinite scroll, among other things, how are those being addressed? And is there the role of government here, who can regulate or in any sense alter what is now practically universal across social media?
12: Precisely. I think what this case tells us is that we cannot be relying on fines or certainly even on litigation after harms have already transpired. What we need are rules of the road, and we need rules that go to the root cause of the business model. Now, like I said, in the case of social media, that's the surveillance advertising business model. How do we actually, you know, shut that engine down so that we're not stuck dealing with the symptoms of that engine? And I think these are the lessons we need to be taking to AI right now. Not in 5 years, not in 10 years. This is the moment to set the rules of the road and really protect and put public safety and public health first.
0: So just tell us, you know, you've been advising governments, including the U.S. government, on artificial intelligence. What are you telling them, and what kind of responses are you receiving?
12: So honestly, Nermeen, it has been quite incredible to see how the landscape, even in my engagements with governments and regulators all over the world, it's been a complete 180. I think even a year ago, the orientation was very much, you know, if you bring up regulation, you're anti-innovation, you're a Luddite, you're seen as anti-AI, and, you know, politicians were sort of figuring their way around that and the landmines around being labeled as anti-progress or anti-innovation. But cut to today, I think in prominent part because of data center activism across the country, but also a general feeling among the public that AI seems very anti-people. It seems like it might be coming for our jobs. It might be coming for our kids' health. I think the fact that public opinion has sort of made itself heard and is very concerned about these technologies and their impacts has also meant that I think the public, once again, has the listening ear of the political class. And the question now is, you know, what do we do with it?
0: So let's talk about those data centers and more broadly the infrastructure that's required for artificial intelligence. You co-authored a piece in the Wall Street Journal in November in which you talked about the cost of the infrastructure and what even these massive tech companies, Google, Microsoft, Amazon, et cetera, that have powered AI, the amount that they would have to generate far exceeding what they actually have.
12: Right. So the industry, the AI industry at this point has chosen to go all in on an extraordinarily capital intensive trajectory, right? Bigger is better into infinity. And the question really is sort of who is going to foot the bill? And what we argue and have been arguing is that actually the government in this case, and particularly the White House, the Trump White House, has taken an orientation that goes beyond just sort of reassuring industry that they will not come for them with regulation. It's a step further. They're acting not just as customer, but really as underwriter for this trajectory. They're doing this through public procurement contracts of, you know, large numbers. They're doing this through the commitment of federal lands for data centers, at basically, you know, laying out public lands for the use of AI data centers. They're actually doing the bidding of AI companies abroad to get contracts for these companies in different parts of the world. So I think there's a way in which, and maybe most importantly, right, every time there are jitters about is there a bubble, is there not a bubble, is any of this going to pan out, you have the president himself standing alongside, you know, Sam Altman and Larry Ellison, just sort of reassuring everyone, but really reassuring the market that this administration is going to stand behind these companies no matter what.
0: So I'd like to just turn to someone who's warning about the potential dangers of artificial intelligence and its trajectory. Last night, during an interview with CNN's Anderson Cooper, Microsoft co-founder Bill Gates warned about the many societal risks of unregulated artificial intelligence development. This is what he said.
13: Well, over the last year, these AIs have gotten dramatically more powerful, even faster than I expected. And they're now capable of causing cyber attack risk, bioterrorism risk, psychosocial risk. And I have to say, I'm kind of shocked that the exact criteria that we review these models with and the actions we take to minimize the harms are really completely missing. And the broad dialogue we get all of society talking about the trade-offs here, that's just not taking place. And so, you know, we've got to minimize these harms through careful review and criteria, and we have to accelerate the good stuff, or else, you know, we could have a complete backlash that AI would suffer from.
0: So, Amba, if you could respond to Bill Gates and what he said. I mean, he was initially an AI enthusiast, and the importance of someone of his in his position making the statement.
12: Look, I'm glad that Bill Gates is coming around to the fact that maybe AI is not such a great thing for the public. But I think there's some amount of fatigue, you know, and I don't think I'm speaking personally, even among the public, with sort of looking to tech messiahs as potentially having the answers or being the experts on questions of whether technology is and or how to shape technology so that it is eventually socially beneficial for the public. And I think that question of who is going
14: going to sit as experts in this question of AI harms and what to do about them, I think is a really important political question in this moment, because you asked me about what it's like speaking to governments in this moment. I think the one thing that they do grapple with is a sense of insecurity and confusion about perhaps not knowing enough. And this is manufactured, because you have an army of lobbyists that are continually reinforcing that they will sit expert in solving problems that they've created. So this is no shade on Bill Gates, but I think the era of looking to tech CEOs or tech luminaries to give us answers for what are fundamentally social and political questions, I think is gone.
0: Okay, so before we conclude, Amba, I just want to ask you, earlier this year, India became the first developing country to host the AI Impact Summit. Yes. You were there. If you could talk about the significance of India hosting this, and then how India is kind of positioning itself as a third alternative, not China, not the U.S., but India.
14: Look, I think the India question is in some ways much broader than just India. I think it's the question of if we sitting here in the United States are worried about corporate consolidation in these few big tech firms and our digital infrastructures being controlled by the tech overlords, then that has reached the point of being an existential crisis for the rest of the world that has seen over the last 5 years what that looks like when you have core digital infrastructure controlled by companies that are eventually beholden to erratic demands from the White House. And that is absolutely a crisis. Now, what to do about it? I think where the India summit was interesting is that instead of submitting to the notion that we're all in this race against China and there's just, we all have to be all in on this one race or else, I think there was an effort by India and many other countries, I think, to try to eke out the space to say, are there other ways? Are there other ways to build these technologies that not only have the kind of harmful environmental and other impacts that the scale paradigm does, but potentially can also eke out some space for, alternative innovation ecosystems and strengthen local economies. So I think the headline was look to your own population and see what they need rather than being sort of pulled by the terms of this geopolitical great power race, which frankly is unwinnable on material terms anyway for most of the world.
0: Thank you so much, Amba Kak, co-executive director of the AI Now Institute and former senior advisor on AI at the Federal Trade Commission. She's advising governments and government bodies on regulating AI. Coming up, the hidden global data workforce. We'll speak to Professor Antonio Casilli, author of Waiting for Robots. Stay with us.

0: will disappear forever, and that, quote, AI will either be the greatest equalizer ever invented or the worst source of injustice. But what gets much less discussion is how artificial intelligence has already transformed work globally. Our next guest is sociologist Antonio Casilli, author of Waiting for Robots, The Hired Hands of Automation. He writes, quote, human workers make automation possible. Recognizing the value of their contributions to these digital infrastructures is the first step towards worker reparation and rebalancing the current power dynamics. He's also co-writer of the film In the Belly of AI. This is the film's trailer.
1: AI can be a transformational tool in our fight against climate change.
2: We're really optimistic about the potential for AI to help scientists cure, prevent, and manage all diseases in this century.
3: Some robots will eat some jobs, and some robots will kill humans. But when you look at the trend as a whole, I think it's going to be incredibly positive.
4: Work inevitably.
5: All kinds of artificial intelligence needs humans behind them, an army of workers.
6: There is a report from the World Bank in which they actually argue that there are around 150 million data workers and 430 million data workers around the world.
5: The work is invisibilized and the workers are invisibilized.
6: What are they trying to hide?
7: Can you take a break, please?
8: Yes, of course.
9: A cloud is not a cloud, it's concrete, right? So it's cement. Carbon footprint, carbon emission of data center is huge because most of the electricity that they use come from fossil fuels.
10: There's one AI company which says that it usually removes people from poverty. In your opinion, is that true?
11: No.
12: It's manipulation.
13: It's just a punchline they use to attract people who are qualified.
5: What does this AI development, how does it really help our society and the development process? Is it something that we really need?
0: That was the trailer for the film In the Belly of AI, directed by Henri Poulain and co-written by our next guest. Antonio Casilli joins us from Paris. He's professor at the Institut Polytechnique de Paris and author of Waiting for Robots. Professor Casilli, welcome to Democracy Now! Thank you for joining us. If you could begin by talking about these data workers, workers around the world whom you've met who are automating AI.
14: Yes, data workers are today's factory workers insofar as AI has become like a driving force for so many industries, and they are necessary to produce what we use every day, you know, chatbots and models. Now, we are not talking about tech workers, engineers, product managers, designers, these highly paid and highly recognized professionals. We are talking about persons who are hidden, and I insist on the fact that they are not invisible. They are purposely hidden by the companies that produce AI because they are the secret ingredient of AI itself. They train it, and this is a verb that we are now more familiar with, because we know that, ChatGPT has been trained for a number of years by persons who were literally feeding them data and enriching this data. But they are also these data workers, those who verify that, for instance, the results of the same ChatGPT are in line with what we are looking for as users. And sometimes they are even those who, operate maintenance, perform maintenance live, meaning that sometimes they replace the machine itself, and so they, to an extent, impersonate AI. So they do all these things, and they are really poorly paid. We have been following and working with them for a number of years, for 6 years now already, and we have been conducting surveys and interviews and observations in more than 30 countries and interviewed more than 4,000 of these workers in places like, I don't know, Venezuela or Kenya or Madagascar and so on. And they are really

0: everywhere. They are also in the US and Europe, also in high income countries. But of course, given the very low wages that they have as a compensation, this kind of jobs, which are not jobs, these are more tasks that they perform in a more or less formal way, they are more interesting to people who are living in low-income countries.
1: And if you could explain, Professor Kazili, I mean, one of the things that's so shocking, because indeed these workers are hidden, if not invisible, as you say, just the sheer number of workers there are. I mean, the World Bank report found that there were anywhere between 130 and over 400 million workers, gig workers. I'm not sure how many of those gig workers are data workers. But if you could explain also, I mean, the very curious, because you've been to Madagascar, you've been to Kenya and various other places, including Finland and Bulgaria, the way in which these workers are compensated, in some cases, as you've said, in Madagascar, they're not paid in money, but in sacks of rice or sugar.
0: Sure. Yes, this is something that which is appalling, which is unfortunately very common. First of all, let's focus on the estimates that the World Bank has been producing for a number of years, because they started, conducting this kind of service and trying to estimate the number of people who perform online gig work. We're not talking about gig workers like, I don't know, Uber drivers or delivery persons, you know, delivery workers. We are talking about people who perform online tasks. So they are, facing a computer and they perform small tasks like, I don't know, they have to describe an image or they have to transcribe a sentence. And all these is fragmented in small bits of information that we call data, and they are put in databases, and then the models, AI models, use this information to learn. And this is why we talk about machine learning. So this is necessary, but because it is necessary, it has to be, this kind of work process has to be spread all over literally hundreds of millions of persons. And now the World Bank in 2015 already estimated this type of workers in the tens of millions. And now in 2023, they updated their estimate to hundreds. Now, they are very vague as to how many exactly. So this is why they talk about something halfway between 100 and something, 100 odds million, and 400, which would represent something between 4% and 12% of the global workforce. Now, personally, I am a bit suspicious of these estimates, but one thing that I can say, given the fact that with our other colleagues, we've been trying ourselves to estimate these workers all around the world in several countries, we have noticed that over the years, these estimates have been going up and up. So we're talking about probably 160 million persons in 2021, and now the estimates is bigger. And this is also something that we observe, because we are literally traveling the world trying to, give voice to this hidden workforce. And we notice that more and more persons are, available to speak with us and also organizing to protect their rights. And you're right, we've been to places like Madagascar and Kenya. And in some cases, we encounter people who are paid a few cents. This is the case of Venezuela, where at a moment, even the factor of earning a few dollars, especially because it was in dollars or in cryptocurrency, but not in bolivares, which is the local currency, which was depreciating from one day to the other. So this was interesting, meaning this was an appealing type of job, let's say. And in other countries, like, for instance, Madagascar, where we spent, a few months over several fieldworks, we basically encountered at least one instance of a company that provided the opportunity for workers to connect to a platform, to work and to perform tasks on platform, and they were paid in sugar, rice, beans and other foodstuffs. So when we say that they are paid peanuts, well, that's a metaphor, clearly, but in this case, it was not a metaphor. It was something which was clear, visible, to the extent that they also had some kind of a meter at the very entry of this company to explain to the workers how much they would earn in terms of food for each type of each level of performance, let's say.
1: Well, Professor Ghazili, let's listen to the data workers precisely in their own voice. Many data workers are tasked with reviewing highly disturbing content almost exclusively. This is former Kenyan data worker Faustine Makira in Kenya in a clip from the documentary In the Belly of AI. A warning to our listeners and viewers, it contains discussions of sexual abuse.
2: Well, at first, I didn't see it as something that was hard, but as time went by, I realized that I used to have nightmares, especially when I've watched a lot of murder cases or rape cases, especially if it involves minors, children. When I have watched a lot of corpses during the day, I would have difficulty sleeping. I developed anxiety. I could not go out. I could not be where people were many in a crowd. I also felt like I was not being myself because I was this an outgoing person. But most of the time, because I was scared to go out, I would just be alone. And it kind of led me to depression. And that is why I decided to quit. Today, there are still traces of the PTSD or the things that I'm going through. That is why I'm still going for therapies. About my anxiety, most of the time you will find me indoors. So, yeah, I would say there's still the trace. Can you take a break, please? My co-workers, they did suffer the same symptoms. It just depended, like, with you. I have a colleague who is now a friend. He's battling with insomnia. I have a friend who is also battling with anxiety. So it just depends on how you as a person was affected, because you are affected differently. But yes, we have very many, I have very many colleagues and friends who are also battling with their PTSD in different ways.
3: Why didn't you use the actual name of the clients and the companies you worked for?
2: Because they made us sign an undisclosure form, which ties me to not say some things. Immediately I say them and they go out there, I will be jailed for more than 10 years. Yeah.
1: So that's a clip from In the Belly of AI, directed by Henri Poulain. Professor Ghazili, if you could just explain, you know, it's not entirely clear, what do these data workers do with this bad content? You've called it something like machine unlearning. And then we want to get also to the way in which these organizers against these workers against impossible conditions are, in fact, trying to organize against their working conditions.
0: Sure. Well, I call this machine unlearning because sometimes these workers have the terrible task that consists in flagging information that they do not want the models, the AI, to reproduce. Like, they don't want AI to create disturbing images or illegal content. They don't want AI to perform actions that are considered, again, illegal or antisocial. So they are somehow responsible, tasked for with the difficult task of performing this kind of teaching, which is a negative teaching. And when we say moderation, content moderation in particular, the first thing we think about is social media, and we think that this is not connected connected to AI, well, to the extent that AI exists on social media too, and Meta has its own AI and so on, TikTok has its own AI, you know, it is true that moderators can work both for social media and for AI, but it's not only censorship. They are teaching the machine not to see some things, to remove them from the database. And this is something that is that goes beyond the simple flagging of problematic content, because we have met people who perform this kind of machine unlearning also outside social media. I don't know, somebody who has to train an AI that is used in surgery has to go through so many gruesome and bloody images that can be traumatizing and can create the same type of PTSD of post-traumatic stress disorder. Somebody who has to train, I don't know, a self-driving car, they have to go through, for instance, car accidents that can be extremely morbid and extremely problematic to watch itself. And they can develop this kind of traumatic mental health issues. So it is something that is connected to the very process of teaching the machine to do something or not to do something. And this is also something that, you know, has a toll on these persons. In this case, and again, I want to thank Faustine that I have met again in Kenya a few months ago, I mean, for her testimony. But she is someone who paid an important, a severe personal price. Some other people were even less fortunate, because some other people died because of these, committed suicide or died in mysterious ways that are somehow connected to their activity. And this is something that we are documenting in many countries, in Kenya in particular. And so we are also trying to work with the families to, you know, face this kind of serious problems.
1: So, Professor Kazili, could you explain why are these, why are workers made to sign non-disclosure agreements? And in some instances, as documented in the film, they aren't even able to speak to one another about the content that they're reviewing. Why is that?
0: Mm-hmm. Well, there are many reasons. The first one would be that they should not, according to the tech companies, talk about the kind of model that they are training, because this could constitute an issue in terms of intellectual property. For instance, if this company is developing a new model which is not on the market, they don't want the competition to know that. The second reason would be, yes, to actually invisibilize, as we say in a rather pompous way in academia, meaning to hide these workers. So in order to hide them, the first thing is to, you know, shut them out, literally, and so that they, even if they are asked, they deny that they are actually working to produce AI performing this kind of data work. And one final reason is that, again, according to the designers of these AI models, if workers speak among themselves and they start discussing the kind of tasks they perform, this could introduce specific biases, meaning that they could, for instance, coordinate. This is the technical reason. But there is also a very, you know, a reason that is connected to, you know, breaking the solidarity between workers. If workers are segmented, fragmented, they are separated from each other and they do not speak to each other, they do not understand, although they do not reach the awareness of the fact that they actually are doing the same kind of work. They are one class of workers, and this class consciousness does not develop.
1: Professor Kazili, we'll have to leave it there. Thank you for joining us. Professor at the Institut Polytechnique de Paris and author of Waiting for Robots, The Hired Hands of Automation. He also co-wrote the documentary In the Belly of AI, directed by Henri Poulain. Coming up, Julian Posada, author of the forthcoming book Platform Extractivism, Data Work and the People Powering Artificial Intelligence. Stay with us.

0: High Fly by the late legendary pianist and composer Randy Weston. We continue our discussion of the hidden data workforce powering artificial intelligence with Julian Posada, author of the forthcoming book, Platform Extractivism, Data Work and the People Powering Artificial Intelligence, which is a deep look at data work and data workers in Venezuela. Julian Posada is Assistant Professor of American Studies at Yale University and co-director of its Computing, Culture and Society Certificate Program. Julian, welcome to Democracy Now! If you could... We just heard from Professor Antonio Casilli about data workers. You focused principally on Venezuela. If you could tell us what you found among data workers there.
1: Yes. Yeah, so when I started this project, I actually wanted to focus on Latin America, where I grew up. And the first thing that I found when I started this research is that most of the workers at the time when I started around 2020 were located specifically in Venezuela. So part of the project in the book is about why Venezuela contains so many of the workers that were powering, what I call in the book, powering artificial intelligence at the time. I found three reasons for that. The first reason is, of course, the economic conditions of the country. Since 2014, the economy of Venezuela has been in a crisis, hyperinflation, high unemployment rates, and adding to that, you have then the COVID pandemic starting, increasing unemployment rates with the lockdowns. So it was really, really a dire situation in the country around 6 years ago. The second reason, however, why Venezuela became so prominent in data work is the infrastructure of the country, which was developed by the government. So, for example, people have access to computers that were created in Venezuela, built in Venezuelan factories during the Hugo Chavez years that then were retained by families. And those same computers were the ones used for data work during the pandemic. And then the third reason, which is also an interesting one, is the composition of families in Venezuela. What I found is that from the qualitative interviews, not a single worker was alone. Workers really depending on their families. And during the pandemic, when a lot of people lost their employment, it was just one breadwinner in the house, the data worker, and the entire household was supporting that work through many activities, feeding the worker, doing house chores, and so on. But the family really revolved around data work, and then the neighbors as well. If you lost access to electricity, if you lost access to something, your neighbors would be there to provide support. So this is why I think Venezuela became such a prominent case for data work in Latin America and in the world during the pandemic. Again, the economic crisis, the infrastructure, and the composition of families.
0: And could you tell us what were the salaries like for these workers? What were the working conditions like? And who were they working for?
1: So salaries were either very low. Some platforms, remote tasks would pay workers per hour, and it would be 50 cents of a dollar per hour. Other platforms, the majority of them, would pay per task, so it would be a form of piecework. Workers would earn around $2 to $5 per week because of the hyperinflation then. Those few dollars were important for their income, right? And the interesting part is that some workers, and this is tied to the question about the number of workers and their location, some workers would use VPNs to mask their IP addresses, pretend they're in countries like here in the United States, and then get paid more for the same amount of work, pretending not to be in Venezuela. So it's really difficult to, one, estimate who they are, where they are, but also their pay rate really varies across tasks and platforms.
0: And how do they have any idea for what major tech company they're working? Is, like, does OpenAI or Anthropic, how do they employ these workers effectively through, how does it work?
1: So a company would usually approach outsourcing company. Let's say, for example, you have your AI startup, you approach one of the outsourcing companies, for example, Scale AI, which is a company behind remote tasks. Then with that company, you would then create a project and then outsource it to one of their platforms, in this case, remote tasks, and they would have programs, in this case, for Venezuelan workers. Then from the perspective of the worker, you would just see the tasks. in most cases, you don't know who they're working for, what tasks you're doing for, or what the AI that you're doing is in reality. I asked some workers if they had any guesses. For example, one worker was telling me, I think I work for a task related to the military complex because I have to tag roofs and bridges in some desertic place somewhere, but I have no idea where this is, and I have no idea what the company or what the AI I'm training is actually for. So there was really complete invisibility in that regard. The workers would not know who their employers were and what even the AI they were helping develop is.
0: And if you could talk a little bit also about how the workers are monitored and how their work is quantified.
1: Yeah, so like in any case of gig work, the algorithm here is the manager. And there's some cases in which workers, like in the case of Kenyan workers or workers in Madagascar, for example, where they're working for companies inside, they go to an office, like a call center, they're working in front of a computer, they have their boss around, and they go to a single location. That's what we in the academia call the Business Processing Outsourcing Centers, BPOs. My work in Venezuela was primarily focused on platforms. So the best way to think about it is think of the Uber of data annotation. So you would log into your computer to a platform on your browser, and then you would access the tasks and then do the tasks. And in this case, the algorithms would be the ones, the managerial algorithms, the ones actually controlling the workflow. You would have a timer that would know how long you've been in each task. They would know, try to guess the accuracy of your tasks. They would present the same task twice or three times. So if you're doing different things, the algorithm will think you're spamming, so I'm going to ban you from this task now. So it really was an algorithm put in place to control the workforce and ensure that they were doing the job that the clients wanted them to do.
0: And what was the thing? Were you able to speak to a lot of these workers?
1: Yes, I did.
0: And what was the most frequently reported thing that they told you?
1: Well, one interesting thing is that it really depending on the tasks they were doing, they really varied in terms of payment because of the investments. So, for example, there was this task called Beast Mode in which workers would have to label images in households. Let's say an image of a living room, you have to label the couch as a couch, mirror as a mirror, and so on. And workers would then be paid bonus for this task that were really important for the companies and the firms. In this task, they were very repetitive, most of the cases. And at the time, so this is pre-LLMs, right? So at the time, there was a lot of investments on computer vision, investments, for example, to develop facial recognition algorithms or object identification algorithms. So this is why Venezuela, in which the workers, many of them didn't have knowledge of the English language, were able to tag these objects and train then these image recognition algorithms. Then post-2023, when the investments started to focus on large language models. This is when ChatGPT came out. Then a lot of that work was moved from Venezuela to places with, I would say, a colonial legacy with English-speaking countries, so the Philippines or India, in which many of these workers were required to speak English or knowing the English language, then were tasked with any task that we do with language, in the English language in this case. And at the same time, the situation in Venezuela improved a little bit. Oil prices started to increase again. And a lot of these workers then stopped doing data work and went back to their regular activities.
0: Thank you very much, Professor Julian Posada, Assistant Professor of American Studies and Co-Director of the Certificate in Computing, Culture and Society at Yale University. He's the author of the forthcoming book, Platform Extractivism, Data Work and the People Powering Artificial Intelligence. And that does it for today's show. Amy Goodman will be in Middlebury, Vermont, Friday night for a screening of the film about Democracy Now! Called Steal the Story, Please! With the Oscar-nominated directors. Then on to Madison, Wisconsin on Labor Day weekend. Check our website at democracynow.org for details. Democracy Now! Is produced with Mike Burke, Dina Guzer, Anjali Kamath, Messiah Rhodes, Nicole Salazar, Maria Taracena, John Hamilton, Sarah Nasser, Charina Nadura, Sam Alkoff, Te Marie Astudio, Robbie Caron, Hani Masood, and Diego Ramos. Our executive director is Julie Crosby. And very special thanks to Becca Staley, John Randolph, Paul Powell, Mike DeFilippo, Miguel Noguera, Hugh Grant, Carl Moxa, Dennis Moynihan, David Prude, Dennis McCormick, Matt Ely, Anna Osbeck, Emily Anderson, Dante Toreri, and Buffy St. Marie Hernandez. I'm Nermeen Sheikh. Thanks so much for joining us for another edition of Democracy Now!

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C-J-A-M Blastoff! 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
1: Good evening, everybody, and welcome back to the Top 12 Countdown with your host, Brooke. That is myself. I hope you are all having a lovely Thursday evening. And you know what is very sad to hear that happened on Tuesday? Dolly Parton has passed away, which when I found that out on Tuesday, I was like, whoa, that is crazy. Well, not in that exact words, but I was saying my jaw was on the floor and I had to pick it back up. But let's get back on topic with today's episode, Top 12 Countdown. We have many artists who are reappearing, our other artists who are brand new, and some artists who are coming back. First, we have M Media with their song Crushed and their album Rat B. And straight after that, we have the artist Songferg with their album Wait and the song Dig. So maybe they're digging to find some great music. Well, they're just gonna have to listen to that song because, you know, I'm gonna say it again. Every song I listen to here on the Top 12, I'm like swaying back and forth just to listen to them. Especially the couple ones I have coming up because some of the artists, well, one of the artists, we have two of their songs playing. They've been played here before. But to figure out which one, you're gonna have to continue to listen and figure it out because, you know what, it may be any of them. But I'm going to give you a quick reminder on what artist is about to play. That artist is M Media with their song Crushed and Songferg with their song Dig. So I hope you sit down, relax, and give these two artists a good listen because they are number 12 and number 11 here on the Top 12 Countdown. So enjoy Crushed and Dig in that exact order. Have a good time listening on the Top 12 Countdown music train.

Evening, everybody, and welcome back to the Top 12 Countdown with your host, Brooke. That is myself. I hope you enjoyed those past two songs, which were Crush and Dig, because right now I have three more artists coming up for you right now, which are number 10, number 9, and number 8. So number 10 is special because we are having two of their songs played. And that artist is Bree Schomburg with their album Indigo and their songs So It Goes and Between the Devil and the Deep Blue Sea. And straight after Between the Devil and the Deep Blue Sea, we have the artist French for Horse with their song Party Cloudy and their album Plaid in Full. And lastly, we have Cat Cycle with their song The Wild One and their album Mud Blood Bone. And whenever I see the word Wild One, I just think of that song Wild Thing. You know what I mean? I hope you do. If you remember that song. Pretty sure it's, I think it's a song. It is a song, right? Okay, well, enjoy. So It Goes, Between the Devil and the Deep Blue Sea, Party Cloudy, and Wild One.

Hello, everybody, and welcome back to the Top 12 Countdown with your host, Brooke. That is myself. We have another artist coming up for you right now, which is number 7. And that artist is Adi Lee with their album, The End is a Wave. And the song I've chosen to play by them today is I've Never Been in Love. Now, I feel like that's like such a rom-com kind of song. Well, at least the title is. You'll have to give it a listen to figure out if it fits the rom-com vibes. And I mean rom-com, I mean romantic comedy. But you know, rom-com is just more fun to say because we're going to be grooving and we're going to be dancing because this is the last time I will be talking for Act 1 of today's episode on CGM 99.1 FM, because then we will head into Act 2, and let me tell you, Act 2 is just as good. So continue listening to hear all the other artists, because you know what, there are some good ones, especially the number one place. But for now, enjoy the song, I've Never Been in Love.

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1: Just one more thing before your interview. 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
1: Oh.
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4: Hello, hey, and one more hello. We have four more artists coming up for you here on the Top 12 Countdown. So get ready for the artist Slow Leaves with their song Could Have Been Something from their album The Ruins of Things Unfinished. And straight after that, we have Bush Dog with their song Who Let the Dogs Out from their album Tasty Treats. And straight after that, we have Dan and Aldine with their album Papa Boats and their song Friendship is a Boat. And lastly, we have the artist Kawhi Jr. with their album Blowing Up and their song World Like Polly. You know, kind of like Polly Pocket. So get ready for Could Have Been Something, Who Let the Dogs Out, Friendship is a Boat, and The World Like Polly. Because they're about to be played in 3, 2, 1.
5: 1, 2, 3.

Hello, hello, and hello, everybody. I hope you are ready to hear the top two artists of this week. But one more thing, I hope you enjoy. Well, I'm going to hopefully for you a lot of things. I hope you're in good health. I hope you're having a great Thursday evening. And I hope you enjoyed the songs Could Have Been Something, Who Let the Dogs Out, Friendship Is a Boat, and World Like Polly. Because you know what? We have two more artists up here. Well, technically three more artists, because the number two position is a collaboration between Afina93 and Chop Sue Me with their album A Thousand Whats and their song Ice Pick. And lastly, the artist who has reached number one here on the top 12 countdown is the artist Wine Lips with their song Head On Backwards from their classic album TV Dinner. And you know what? TV Dinner should come back, because I remember buying one recently and everything just like shrunk. But I'll comment more on that next week here on the Top 12 Countdown. But for now, enjoy Ice Picks and Head On Backwards. Have a good time, and thank you for listening to the Top 12 Countdown with your host, Brooke, on CGM 99.1 FM. And remember, have a good day.

0: Hello, listeners. We are back again with another live You Love Lucy show. And this time around, I'm doing something a little bit crazy on the side. I'm actually live on TikTok. Isn't that weird? Live on TikTok. Never thought I'd hear myself say that, but I am. I should probably tell Instagram that I'm live on TikTok, but I don't know. I've got random people talking to me. It's interesting. And we're experimenting with it, but let's get on with the show. Today, we are going to do a bit of a Danger Days My Chemical Romance 15-year celebration release listening party. We're going to go through the album and all of the remastered tracks, and then at the very end, we're in for a bit of a Canadian take on what Danger Days, I guess, feels like. And I find that to be very exciting because Danger Days is an album that is very near and dear to my heart, and I hope that maybe it is near and dear to your heart as well. To kick things off, obviously, we're going to have the intro of Look Alive Sunshine, Na Na Na, Bulletproof Heart, and probably a favorite of a lot of people's is Sing. Because I know that back in the day, I say back in the day like it was a really long time ago, but it really wasn't. 15 years ago, the people liked Sing. And I hope that you do as well, once again. So let's get started. And as always, in You Love Lucy fashion, I hope that you enjoy.
1: Look alive, sunshine.
2: 109 in the sky, but the pigs won't quit. Here with me, Dr. Death Defying. I'll be your surgeon, your proctor, your helicopter, bumping out the slaughtermatic sounds to keep you live. A system failure for the masses, antimatter for the master plan. Louder than God's revolver and twice as shiny. This one's for all you rock and rollers, all you crash queens and motor babies.

Hello again, listeners. So we just listened to the first three songs off of the album. Coming up next, we have Sing and Planetary. I think Planetary is probably my favorite. When I saw My Chemical Romance last year, they did not perform it, and I was pretty sad about it. And then after Planetary, we're going to listen to The Only Hope for Me Is You. And I hope you guys keep jamming, because I'm jamming. Enjoy.

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Then you can do it again next weekend. A message from Arrive Alive, Drive Safe.

Hello, listeners. We are roughly halfway through the album, I would say, and I would say the only changes that I have noticed so far in the remastered version is that the intro is missing, like the classic Dr. Death-defying intro for his radio segment, which, I'm not gonna lie, I thought was very fitting because obviously we're listening on the radio right now. Side note, I started this radio show by mentioning that I was live on TikTok. Not anymore. I found I was getting slightly distracted, but so I turned that off, but I also turned it off because somebody told me that I look like the president of Serbia, and that was just kind of too far for me. So if you don't know what I look like, maybe don't find out, because you might tell me that I look like the president of Serbia. So yeah, maybe there's a reason that I do radio and not live stream. But it's fine. It's fine. I also I answered some people's questions, and we talked about headphones, and somebody else told me I was a triple threat, so that was really nice. A triple threat, by the way, for musical talent and also, I guess, being awesome and being a nursing student. So that was refreshing, and it kind of made I don't know, it made up my TikTok live experience from being told that I look like a middle-aged man who is the president of Serbia. Yeah. Anywho, moving on. We are going to listen to four songs, which is going to be Party Poison, Save Yourself, I'll Hold Them Back, Scarecrow, my favorite, and Summertime. These are all absolutely golden tracks. Mind you, this is coming from somebody who thinks that Danger Days is one of the greatest albums to grace our planet. But yeah, I hope that you are all having a fun time, and we will mix it up from MCR at the very, very end with some other artists. And yeah, I hope everybody's driving safe or otherwise having a lovely, also safe still, evening. And yeah, please continue vibing, and I hope you enjoy.

Hello, listeners. That was the last four songs: Party Poison, Save Yourself, We'll Hold Them Back, Scarecrow, and Summertime. And because I am forcing all of you to listen to an entire album, I thought maybe I would be a little bit nice and give you more than just one fun fact this segment, I guess. So our first fun fact is going to be about, I guess, Danger Days. If you guys ever played The Sims 3 has an expansion pack called Late Night. And, of course, as a preteen, I definitely had this. And so when little Lucy found out through, you know, just random gameplay, they actually released a Simlish version of Na Na Na for the game, which is crazy. In my opinion, they have a lot of random songs for the Sims games, but My Chemical Romance being one of those was not really like something that I would anticipate. So I thought that I would maybe play you guys a little clip because I think it's pretty funny. Simlish is just funny to me. So I'm gonna play this very, very quickly. We're gonna see how this goes, okay? One second.

0: All right, that's all you get, because we already listened to that song. But I just think that that's crazy. Like, imagine, I don't know, what year would it have been? Maybe, like, 2015, when I'm just, I don't know, probably, like, 2 hours into playing, and this just comes on. And my Sims are probably having way more fun than I am. If you've ever seen a Sim dance, you should look that up, because it's pretty funny. It's comparable to the Goat Simulator dance, if you've ever seen that. It's very funny. But yes, moving on. Up next, we have Destroya, which, forewarning, if you don't want to hear Frank and Gerard moaning into the mic for, like, the next 4 minutes, this is probably your chance to tune off for, like, the next five or so. But Destroya is honestly such a good song, and if you can get past that artistically... you'll probably like it. And then after that is The Kids from Yesterday, which honestly will never fail to make me a little bit emotional. And then Vampire Money. I guess this is going to be a little bit of an honorary fun fact. So if you are aware, I was actually talking about this the other day, is the 9/11 to Ellen DeGeneres downfall pipeline, which essentially started because of My Chemical Romance and Gerard Way witnessing 9/11, which pushed him to want to, I guess, make the band out of all of his upset feelings towards the situation. But the person who wrote Twilight was inspired by My Chemical Romance and eventually actually asked them to be featured and make a song, and Gerard said nope and thought that it was just a money grab. So Vampire Money is loosely about that, because if you don't know, Vampire Money is about, you know, vampires, and so is Twilight. So there's that. And then I guess I could give you a little bit of a info dump, but then 50 Shades of Grey was also inspired off of a Twilight fanfic. And then Dakota Johnson, I believe is her name, was cast in the actual 50 Shades of Grey movie, and then was on the Ellen DeGeneres show, and then Ellen said some cancelable things with her. So that's how that happened. That's the pipeline for you. There's two fun facts, and I promise you one more next break. But yes, Destroya, The Kids from Yesterday, and Vampire Money after a quick ad. I hope you enjoy.
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All right, everybody, time for one last fun fact. If you didn't know, Gerard Way, the lead singer of My Chemical Romance, he is a very talented comic book writer and artist. And I don't know, he did The Umbrella Academy, and he also did all of the Killjoys comics, which is what Danger Days is kind of, you know, based around, and why all of the music videos are just so artful and, you know, comic kind of themed. So moving along with that kind of idea, I thought I would go maybe a little bit of a nerdier route with this fun fact for Danger Days. So, as you know, the plot of the Danger Days comic, they're fighting off Draculoids and the Exterminators. And so because of this, the Killjoys, they need all of the luck that they can get. So Cobra Kid, Mikey Way, his helmet has good luck written across the visor, which, to get even more nerdy with you, is a direct reference to the space-based Nintendo game called Star Fox, where there's a screen that appears and a voice says good luck before every single mission. And this was a 1993 callback because Mikey is, I guess, a huge sci-fi shooter Nintendo game nerd, and he really wanted this, so it's a little bit of a silly, nerdy fun fact for you. But yes, up next we have some of the non-original releases, I guess like hidden tracks, that are now officially on platforms. We have 0% coming up next, and then We Don't Need Another Song About California, and then my favorite, FTWWW, and then that will be the last of the Danger Days. Actually, no, I lied. There's going to be three more. So actually, this is crazy. We got 6 kind of new releases with the Danger Days stuff. So very exciting. Yeah, it's coming up next, and I hope that you are all still enjoying the fun facts and the fun summery vibes of this very Danger Days themed evening. Enjoy.

Hello, everybody. Three more songs from the newer releases. We're going to listen to Masters of Ravencroft, whatever that means, and then Black Dragon Fighting Society, which honestly, that's how I identify, and then Common People. I'm excited for these next three songs. I don't know. I think these ones, aside from Common People, I had no idea about, to be honest with you. I kind of knew about 0% and We Don't Need Another Song About California and FTWW, but I think these two, the next two, are very, I don't know, I had no idea. And that's coming from somebody who is low-key obsessive over Danger Days. But any whoosies, maybe I'm just not looking into it enough. But that is what is coming up next. And just a little update from being referred to as the president of Serbia. I made the rookie mistake of telling both my sister and my brother-in-law, and now they won't stop. So I may or may not have accidentally invented like a new title for myself in the family. So that's great. But yes, this is still You Love Lucy, not You Love the President of Serbia. Just so you know. But yes, more music is coming. Please enjoy.

Hello, everybody. That whole time I was watching the Common People recorded for BBC Radio, I guess, music video situation that they kind of did, and I was having the best time. They were really going at it, and Gerard was singing his heart.

what I thought maybe was a Canadian equivalent to the same feeling that Danger Days gives me. It's like that upbeat, kind of apocalyptic, otherworldly, summer, pop punk, heavier, but like, I don't know. I'm having a hard time putting words to it, but point is, this is all going to be Canadian, and I hope you all like it. We're going to kick things off with some Silverstein and their song Burning Hearts. I have said this before, but I also believe that Palais Royal gives a very similar upbeat vibe that MCR's Danger Days album does, so we're going to listen to Massacre, The New American Dream, which I think is very fitting because a lot of the key elements with Danger Days is about, I guess, like revolting against killing, but like also trying to survive. And this Palais Royal song, it's literally in the title. It's, you know, against shooting and, you know, all the violence, especially in the States. Hey, Detroit. And then we're also going to listen to Sum 41, very, very classic Canadian pop punk. We're going to listen to Screaming Bloody Murder, and then Billy Talent's song called Reactor. Yes, and then if there is still time, we'll listen to a few more songs. I'm thinking maybe some Get Scared, Hail the Sun, maybe Sleeping with Sirens, just for funsies. Yeah, we're going to have a chill rest of the evening. And as always, I hope you enjoy, and especially now as we're making our transition out of MCR and into some Canadian artists. Bye!

Hello, everybody. We have reached the end of the show, and we only have just a few more songs left to listen to. Some final remarks about the last few Canadian songs that we listened to. I'm not a huge fan of Billy Talent. Not that I have anything against him, but I just don't listen to him very often. But any time that I ever do, or his music is playing in the background, I am just reminded of how much he sounds like Billy Joe Armstrong. Which, if you don't know who I'm talking about, it's the guy from Green Day. They both have very similar deliveries, I guess. Maybe more comparable to earlier Green Day stuff. It's very theatrical, it's very almost nasally. Yeah. Not in a bad way, by the way. I'm just very comparable. Anywho, last few songs that we're going to listen to, Hail the Sun, Major Mark, which honestly, I've been getting into Hail the Sun a lot more since I think our 24th episode, so only maybe like a few episodes ago, but I've been getting into them a lot more, and they're very indie rock, but like disguised in some metal themes. It's very interesting. Major Mark is very indie rock, but I don't know. The rest of their stuff is super cool. And then we're going to listen to Get Scared, their most popular song, Sarcasm, which the chorus and all of it, like, it's just so catchy. And they did such a good job. I love them. And then Sleeping with Sirens with Your Nickel Ain't Worth My Dime. And then maybe a little surprise song if there's any time left. But that is all from me. And you will be hearing from me next week. And possibly by the end of this week as well, if you follow my Instagram, which is just YouLoveLucyFM, I recommend you go check it out because I've got some really good stuff coming very soon. I'm very proud of it and I'm very excited about it. I did my first in-person interview a couple weeks back and it is almost done. Whoop whoop! Not too sure in what fashion I'm going to upload it yet, but you can expect that very, very, very soon. And I hope that you all love that just as much as I do. But yes, more to come soon. And we will talk later. Same time next week. Goodbye.

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